That was Barbarism Begins at Home by The Smiths. You're listening to WMBR in Cambridge. This is Mel with another episode of Pearl Jam, and I hope you all had a good Porch Fest yesterday, if you attended. And in honor of playing my first gig, I played bass yesterday, this show is going to be a lot of really funky 80s bass lines, so hope you can enjoy. It'll be an hour of straight music, so if you want the track titles, you can go to track-blaster.com. So let's get started.

Alright, we're reaching the end of our show. I hope you all enjoyed those funky bass lines. I'm gonna leave you with Love Song by The Cure. Thanks for tuning in to WMBR in Cambridge. This has been Pearl Jam.

0: Hello, everybody.
1: Hello. We had a little snippet from Hannah, my other co-host there, from our previously recorded show before I could cut it off. But tonight I am sadly by myself in the studio, bringing you Codependent on WMBR Cambridge. However, tonight's edition is going to be called Independent because I'm here by myself. My co-hosts might join me later, but they're busy, so they weren't able to make it. But without further ado, we can get into our first song of the night, which is Altruism Kills by Lucy Bedrock.

That was Doep, I don't really know, by Arca, one of my favorite artists. She does a lot of techno experimental music, and honestly, like, all of the songs that I've heard of hers have been, like, so good, life-changing, amazing. And the first song we heard was, of course, Altruism Kills by Lucy Bedrock, who was actually just in Boston the other day performing. I wanted to go, but I ended up not going because the tickets were like $200+, and I'm a fan of Lucy Bedrock, but I'm not like a diehard, and $200 is a lot of money for a boy like me, so I had to sit that one out. But this next song that I'm going to play is from Kalayla, and it's from her new album that is not yet out, but it is one of the leading singles that has been put out in the last few days. So this next song will be Link and Bee.

That was Starstruck by Santigold off of her self-titled album Santigold, which is such a great album. Really love that and really like the song Starstruck. Up next, we have Spirit Guide Part 2. Funnily enough, I've never listened to Part 1 of this song. I don't know if the Part 1 exists. I mean, surely it does. Maybe I'll research while this next one plays. But yeah, hope you enjoy.

That was There's Something Here for Us Both by Vegan. And next we have Life After Life by Osa and Dose.

same time. Action.

That was All I've Seen by Evanora Unlimited. And previously, you heard Dreaming You're a Reality by Tyboy Digital and Swede M. Up next, we have a pretty special song because I just saw this artist live, actually. I'm going to be playing Dance 2 by OK Lou. I saw OK Lou, I believe, 2 weeks ago, or maybe last week. Wait, no, it was 2 weeks ago because it was April 30th. Oh my gosh, time has like been, I don't know, melting into one because of finals and final projects. But I did go to this concert and my life was changed. Like, it was genuinely one of the best concerts I've ever been to. And OK Lou sounds so good in person, and she has like the cutest French accent. And it was really just amazing. So I hope you guys like this next one.

That was Encyclopedia by Operelli, who was also playing in Boston this week, but who I also had to miss this concert. It was a rough week for me with concerts. I mean, I feel like so many people came to Boston over this past week, and it was like the week just happened to line up with all of my final projects for all of my classes. So I didn't go to any, but hopefully I can go to a concert next week for some like post final fun, I guess. We'll see what's in the cards. But yeah, so that was Encyclopedia by Operelli, and up next we have Cintro by B.B. Pugh.

0: That was Most of Me is Elsewhere by Safety Trance, Sega Bodega, and Earth Eater, which is a pretty crazy trio, actually. But I do quite enjoy that song. I've been listening to it a lot recently. And up next, we have a new single from the band Ear. It is called N-E plus Ultra. I've got to start picking song names that are easier to pronounce because this is like, what, the fifth song of the night that I've like butchered the name of. Oops, I'll have to practice more next time. Wait, but I actually feel like I don't even know if I can practice these names. Like, they're just like so abstract. Like, what is this? What could this mean? I don't know. But I guess it's not about the name. It's about the music. So I hope you enjoy.
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2: 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On the surface of the

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That was Don't Be Normal by Fang. And next we have Valley Serpent by Ear. I'm going to leave you guys with that for tonight. But thank you for tuning in to Codependent. 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

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The program is called For Your Pleasure. Lady D is the executive producer of the show. I'm your host, Ray Antoine, and we would like to wish Happy Mother's Day, or as we'll call, Happy Mother's Night with us, as we're providing great music till the hour of midnight. The whole theme will be moms, as well as the jazz lounge moment, where those songs' themes will be about moms, as well as the facts in black. So it's moms to midnight. We haven't called your mom and didn't have a chance to have her over to your place or bring her out to eat or whatever. Get on the phone. Tell her how you feel. We're starting off the show with Tupac, Dear Mama, For Your Pleasure.

0: 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Wish all the moms out there a very happy Mother's Day or Mother's Day night. And let us make this night perfect for you, for your pleasure.
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The program is For Your Pleasure. We started this set with Tupac, with Dear Mama. There was Ashanti, Mother, and then Donnell Jones, A Mother's Love. Nothing but songs

Throughout the anniversary year, For Your Pleasure will bring you special moments of rhythm. We will bring you a 15-minute series, Jazz Lounge Moments with Ray Antoine. You will hear old favorites like Will Downing, Jonathan Butler, John Coltrane, and modern jazz performers like Ezra Collette. In the words of Art Blakely, jazz washes away the dust of everyday life. 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

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The program is called For Your Pleasure. Lady D is the executive producer of the show, and I am your host, Ray Antoine. We started our set with Alicia Keys, followed it up with Levert, Mama's House. 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Get them in by Wednesday. We will be able to present them to you on next Sunday's show. 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Click on Archives. We keep 2 weeks worth of programming. Scroll down, find the show's name. Click on that, ease back, and enjoy what you hear. We start our next set with Anthony Evans. We hope you had a great Mother's Day, and we hope you're enjoying For Your Pleasure's Mother's Night.

My mother is the kind of woman who, when she's angry, her voice goes from an impatient car horn to a tornado siren. My mother is the kind of woman who, when she hits you, she trying to knock your head from your shoulders. Your teeth loose. Eyeballs crooked. The kind of woman who, if she didn't like the answer to why you did something, will send you back to the room, to your room, the one she took the door off of the hinges, because you don't own nothing in this house. So you can think of a better answer. Who say, look at me when I'm talking to you, Ann. You better fix your face, Ann. Stop crying before I give you something to cry about. As if she didn't. When she always did. One time, she blew the wind so hard she picked up the whole house so we could know just how much to her there was. Take a knife, a fork, a comb, a shoe, pop you real quick, jig you real quick, remind you real quick of who your mama was when she ain't to be played with, but everybody think your mama is so sweet. Swear my mama was a wrestler in her former life the way she make us tap out. Or some baseball legend the way she aim with precision. My mother is the kind of woman whose only justification is because I said so. Love her so much, her whole body is a window bar and a security gate. Protect us like ain't nobody getting in. The kind of woman who did it on her own, sacrificed everything we didn't need for nothing, never knew we didn't have nothing because we had everything. The kind of woman that when she come home from work, she don't want to hear nothing about our problems, especially if they start with the silliest I want and I need, to which she'd reply, you want to leave me alone. And you need to read a book. Or bring me your homework so I can see what you've been doing all day. The kind of woman who worried herself with the details but never once told us about the details. Let them kids be kids. The kind of kids that if she cooked it, you gonna eat it or you gonna sit there in the same spot all night until she tired of you looking at it. True story. The kind of woman who want her kitchen cleaned and clothes folded before the morning because somehow it helped her sleep better. The same woman who will wake you up to wake up to yell and swing her hands, y'all better clean my goddamn kitchen. I like your nerves. You ain't that sleep. Even if we were, even if she wasn't, dirty kitchens wake my mama out her sleep. The kind of woman who you better not ask to go nowhere Saturday night until her whole house is clean Saturday morning. Magic 102 on the radio, Luther Vandross on the radio, Johnny Taylor on the radio, Zydeco on the radio. My mama, some southern gospel she is as she wanna be, make breaking sound like laughter, make a whisper sound like a Sunday morning prayer. Fold her fingers to fix, forgive, and heal anything. This is how my mother taught us survival. This is why my mother is also a survivor. My mother keep the moon in her eyes. So everything is an ocean and I am her sky. I learn the ways of her waves, her ripple, and mimic her sea. And so I pray to God, if I ever have children, my mother is the kind of mother I want to be.

You are now embarking into the Jazz Lounge Moments with Ray Antoine. Let us put on the jazz vibes while you sit back, chill, and relax for the next 15 minutes.

0: We hope you enjoyed Jazz Lounge Moments with Ray Antoine. In the words of Art Blakey, jazz washes away the dust of everyday life. We hope that we washed away a little of that dust for you.
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1: Thank you, Lady D, who is the executive producer. 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
2: We started our long set with Anthony Evans. This is my thank you, Mama's song. And it was a spoken word by Ebony Stewart called Mother's Day. We stepped into the Jazz Lounge and you heard Frank McComb, Mama, and Diane Reeves with her big hit, Better Days, and Gregory Porter, Mother's Song, from his CD, Be Good. We exited the lounge and you heard a classic by Etta James, Tell Mama. We have another way for you to catch up on shows you may have missed on WMBR. You can go to WMBR Track Blaster, where the hosts file their playlists along with this show. I'll tell you the group, name of the song, and especially when the song played during the show. The little red dot upper left side, if you click on that, it will replay that show. Happy Mother's Day. Hope your Mother's Day went well. Get around, prepare dinner for her or brought her out, as well as those who reminisce if their moms aren't with them. I know how that feels. It's been a long time since I've been able to spend days with my mom. Kind of special doing a show like this. I know it emphasizes so much for you who may have lost our moms. And it helps put a smile on our face and make us remember the good times. We have a very important message. And after that, we'll be in the next set with one of my and Lady D's favorite, by Regina Bell, For Your Pleasure. Happy Mother's Night to you.
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Lady D is executive producer of the show. I'm your host, Ray Antoine. We have more great music for you in an unbelievable fact in black, following this song by Cheryl Pepsi Riley, as we celebrate Mother's Day night for your pleasure.

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0: Minamia McCoy, mother of two twins, Millie and Christine. Enslaved couple Minamia and Jacob McCoy lived in North Carolina in the mid-19th century. In 1851, Minamia, already the mother of seven children, gave birth to conjoined twins, Millie and Christine, while all enslaved parents lived with a constant fear of being separated from their children at the auction block. That threat was more pronounced for the McCoys because Millie and Christine were considered genealogical wonders. Girls each had their own limbs, but were joined at the pelvis. Throughout their lives, they were sold, kidnapped, endured horrific and invasive medical exams, and forced to perform in sideshows. Despite her circumstances, Minamia fought endlessly for her children. As toddlers, Millie and Christine were sold, stolen, and sent to Europe to perform. In a staggering act of black motherhood, Minamia traveled there, along with the girl's owner and a detective, wrote Drs. Berry and Gross in their book. The three bought tickets where the six-year-old twins were scheduled to perform. When Minamia was reunited with her daughters in the front row, she fainted. Following this reunion in the late 1850s, a court in Birmingham, England, granted full maternal rights to Minamia. Drs. Berry and Gross want to underscore how profound that moment was. For a rare moment in 19th century history, a black mother was reunited with her daughters because she was their mother rather than taken away from them through the yoke of slavery, Berry and Gross wrote. Minamia and her daughters returned to the United States, where the twins received an education and continued to perform throughout the world. Records show the twins were eventually able to purchase the property where they were born, providing housing for their parents and siblings. Millie and Christine died within hours of each other at the age of 61 in 1912. Minamia McCoy's fierce efforts to protect her children foreshadows both historic and current examples of black motherhood. The legacy of black motherhood is strength, says Dr. Berry, drawing a line from Minamia to the mothers of Emmett Till, Trayvon Martin, and Breonna Taylor, and other black mothers who have been thrust into the spotlight. I see Minamia and all of these other mothers on television who don't want to be there, but are fighting for their children's life or fighting for recognition and honor in their death, adds Dr. Berry. This has been the story of Minamia McCoy, who was a mother of twins, Millie and Christine. This story was researched and edited by Dee. I'm your host, Ray Antoine. No more music. For your pleasure. Happy Mother's Day.

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2: He started a long set with Regina Bell, If I Could, and later grew up in Cambridge, Nina Freelon with Sounds of Darkness, and Kirk Whalum, One Child at a Time. It was Cheryl Pepsi Riley, Thanks for My Child. And of course, a classic by the Spinners, Sadie. We went into the Facts in Black about Mama Nia McCoy, who was a mother of twins, Millie and Christine, who were born joined together at the pelvis. And her struggles she faced, finally succeeding in getting her daughters back. What a thing for a mother to have to go through. And showed her strength and determination to make sure the family would be back together. And it was Brandy, Tamia, Gladys Knight, and Chaka Khan, Missing You, from the movie Set It Off. Hope you've been enjoying what you've been hearing coming from For Your Pleasure this evening. The moms who guided us, we at For Your Pleasure honor you. We start the next set with a Mother's Day poem by Chandra Lucas. For Your Pleasure. Happy Mother's Day night to you all.
3: This is an ode to every mother and every mother figure. The one who prays and stays and struggles with us. The one who fights and forgives and faces the storms with uncompromising calm. This is an ode to mom. The one who carries us in her womb, in her hands, in her heart. In her, we see the definition of grace. She keeps us safe, keeps us fed, keeps us in school, in church, in check, inspired. She digs deep into the well of her soul and finds a love that overflows, overrides, overwhelms everything. And it always does. She gives the love of 1,000 selfless deeds every day. She makes plates, makes clothes, makes beds, makes plans, makes time, makes do with what she has. And she teaches us that what we have is enough. She gives the love of 1,000 victories in the face of loss and suffering. She wins every time because she always serves first. She knows her worth, her covering, her comforting. Her faith believes that her will be is greater than her was. She gives the love of 1,000 sacrifices in the shape of our expectations, and she makes it look so easy we could hardly see the half of what she gives. More than she takes. She prays, she sings, she tucks us in, and we never see her sleep, but she dreams the dreams and plants the seeds and bears the fruit, bears the burdens, bears all the things that we alone can't bear. She wears her strength and dignity like they will never go out of style. And she smiles at the future, and the future smiles back because it knows the good things she'll bring when she shows up. And she always does. She brings peace and virtue with her everywhere she goes. Courage in tow, she shows us that a fearless woman is a woman who fears the Lord. She stands assured, stands up straight, stands on his promises, his providence. Her hands work with willingness as she does the most good. And she always does. She is fierce and unflinching, unrelenting, undivided, understanding, undemanding. She has grace to manage her house into a household where she holds all the pieces together and never breaks under the pressure. She is underestimated, underpaid, and understated. When she faces the temptation to give up, she simply finds a way to give more. And she always does. And all this comes before her children are even up for the day. And when they rise, they'll say, "Blessed is this woman who gives so much and says so much more than 1,000 words with a single touch." And she always does. She gives the love of 1,000 generations of mothers before her, mothers who bore her and raised her and gave her the stories we will never read in history books. But when history looks back, it will see that she was the one worth writing about. Because many women have done excellently, but she, oh, She has surpassed them all. And she always does.

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1: Hope you've been enjoying the music that we have been presenting to you throughout the night. Didn't want to do too much talking. Wanted you to enjoy the music that was coming at you. This past set, we started with Mother's Day poem by Chandra Lucas, Ode to Mom. And you heard a classic by Minnie Riperton, Loving You. And you know, some people right off the bat would say, oh, what's that got to do? You listen to the lyrics. She was singing about her daughter, Maya Rudolph. I was talking to my executive producer, Lady D. We were discussing some elements to add to the show, and she suggested for me to play this Mother's Day poem by Audre Lorde, who was an American writer, feminist, womanist, librarian, and civil rights activist. The poem,
2: Black Mother Woman. And this poem is dedicated to all of my mothers. I cannot recall you, gentle, yet through your heavy love, I have become an image of your once delicate flesh, split with deceitful longings. When strangers come and compliment me, your aged spirit takes a bow, jingling with pride. But once, you hid that secret in the center of furies, hanging me with deep breasts and wiry hair, with your own split flesh and long-suffering eyes buried in myths of little worth. But I have peeled away your anger down to a core of love, and look, mother, I am a dark temple where your true spirit rises, beautiful and tough as chestnut, stanchion against your nightmare of weakness. And if my eyes conceal a squadron of conflicting rebellions, I learned from you to define myself through your denials.
1: Audre Lorde, Black Mother Woman. This can be found on poems.org and in the Academy of American Poets. Written in 2011. Hope you enjoyed what you heard. And thank you for the suggestion, Lady D. She's my executive producer. I'm your host, Ray Antoine. Happy Mother's Day to you all. As we celebrate For Your Pleasure's annual Mother's Day night. For Your Pleasure.
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Lady D and I hope that your Mother's Day and your Mother's Day night has been exciting and brought happy tears to your eyes for your pleasure.

Every Sunshine, How Will You Remember Me? The song I always play before the end of the show, before I play Gladys Knight and the Pips. For my Angel Sandra, for the families of P.J. Porter, Captain Al, Bob Roffey, Jeff Rees, John Albanese, Bernie, Robin, Lady D, members of WMBR who lost very important people in their lives, and for you, the listening audience, this song's from me to you. We started our final set. The poem by Audre Lorde's Black Woman Mother, suggested by Lady D. Then you heard Kim, Mother's Love. Then you heard Boys to Men, A Song for Mama. And of course, Every Sunshine, How Will You Remember Me? Remember, love, peace, and happiness. Especially the first part, you love your inner self and respect yourself before you can love anyone else. Once you find the strength and respect that love has, you can give it to someone, and the whole world will be a better place to live in. We're going to have to teach your children well, for they'll be the next generation to lead us. If not, we'll be in for a heck of a time. As for Lady D and me, God willing, we'll have a brand new show next Sunday for your pleasure. So good night to those in North Cambridge, East Cambridge, West Cambridge, the Portland Coast, the North Shore, the South Shore, the Greater Boston area, those who are incarcerated, we are thinking of praying with you, from the southern part of New Hampshire to the northern part of Rhode Island, Martha's Vineyard, Nantucket, Cape Cod. Thank you very much for listening, and those on the web at WMBR.org. If you see me walking down the street, give me a hug, give me a kiss, slap me in the back, shake me, say, Ray, you're doing all right. If you don't, you won't. As always, a round of applause to my executive producer, Lady D, who did some outstanding work on many of the songs that you heard, as well as the poems and the facts in black. Well, William McCoy, mother of Millie and Christine, who are twins who were joined at the pelvis, and she had to fight hard to get her children back. And for you, the listening audience, for staying with For Your Pleasure for over 41 years, I am so grateful that you have stayed with this program through the pandemic, through the shifting around on Sunday nights. You show that you enjoy the music Lady D and I bring to you. I hope this Mother's Day is very exciting. If your moms are alive, you had a chance to show exactly how you feel for them. And if moms who are no longer with us, always keep happy memory and show how much love they have for us. Let's make a date next Sunday, 10 p.m., for a show that brings love to you the only way that we know how, musically. Good night to you, our listening audience, and good night to you, Lady D.

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1: 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Welcome to Mayan Mixmasters with your host, Will Wake. What happens when you combine traditional Mayan music with electronic music compositions? You get a new cosmic world of sound unheard of before. We also here learn more about Mayan culture, language, and way of life while jamming to various modern Mayan music, ancient Mayan music, and probably some electronic music mixed with a marimba beat from Guatemala. And so today, for today's show, we're going to be covering the topic of bioarchaeological reconstruction for ancient Maya subsistence, such as food, in other words. In this first segment for today's show, we're going to go over the mythology and molecular biology of Mayis. And so to start off with, and the foundational narrative of Maya civilization, it begins with not the conquest or architecture, but with a grain. The Popol Vuh, the sacred book of the K'iche Maya, posits that the creators, Heart of Sky and the Feathered Serpent, failed to produce sentient beings from mud or wood. That's like a very quick summary of part of the mythology of the ancient Maya, the creation story. It was only upon the discovery of yellow and white Mayis at the mountain of sustenance, Pashil, that the gods were able to fashion the first four humans. This ideological framework implies a literal and figurative identity. The Maya were people made of corn. This spiritual connection is reinforced by the iconographic cycle of the Mayis god, whose journey through death and rebirth mirrors the annual agricultural cycle. Biologically, the transition from the wild grass Teosinte to the productive crop Zea Mais represents a pinnacle of human-directed evolution. Teosinte seeds are encased in hard glooms that shatter upon maturity, a natural mechanism for dispersal, but a hurdle for human consumption. Through centuries of selective breeding, the Maya developed Mayis with soft glooms and non-scattering reiches, allowing kernels to remain on the cob for efficient harvesting. This domestication process likely occurring as early as 9,000 to 7,000 years ago in the Balsas River Basin provided a caloric engine that could support urban densities in thousands. The true innovation that allowed Mayis to become a dietary staple was nixtamalization. Nixtamalization is a means by which soaking and cooking the kernels in an alkaline solution, and this solution is typically water mixed with wood, ash, or lime, the Maya chemically altered the grain. This process breaks down hemicellulose in the cell walls, releasing what's known as a bound niacin or vitamin B3, and balancing the amino acid profile of the grain. Without this process, populations reliant solely on maize would have suffered from pellagra, a debilitating nutritional deficiency. The resulting masa, though, became the versatile foundation for tortillas, tamales, and atol, or atole, a nutritious maize gruel. And so, kind of going over it, a summary of what I've just talked about now in this first segment, connecting the mythos and the biological food that sustained the Maya for thousands of years. It started with seed dispersal from shattering reiches in the wild. Then they end up domesticating that into maize. And the impact on Maya society is that it facilitated large-scale harvesting, which we'll go into how they did that later with milpas and various methods to grow corn in the harshness of the interior jungles within the Yucatan Peninsula. Also, another biological feature to keep note of is outer coating with the hard glooms and with the teosinte. The maize end up having more softer glooms as a result. And this makes it easier, instead of the wild teosinte, to enable milling into flour and dough. Kernel visibility was also change from covered to exposed. And so just like how you see in kernels now with corn, you can now see the kernels for growing. This allowed for visual selection and breeding of the said maize. And energy yield too. With the domestication from Teosinte to maize as we know it today, this create higher calories for the population. And supports, you know, the high population centers that the ancient Maya was able to do back then and even today. And with the first segment over, we're going to now transition to a nice marimba track from Grupo Yashir.

On to our segment two of our show today on the bioarchaeology of the Maya. We're going to go into now the ecology of the Three Sisters. While maize was the king of the Maya diet, its success depended on its sisters, beans, such as Phasolus SPP, and squash, Cucurbita SPP. This polyculture system, known as the Three Sisters, originated in Mesoamerica and eventually spread across North America. The synergy between these three plants is both ecological and nutritional, demonstrating a profound understanding of companion planting. In the field, maize serves as a structural support for climbing bean vines. The beans in turn host rhizobium bacteria in their root nodules, which fix atmospheric nitrogen into the soil, a vital nutrient that maize rapidly depletes. Squash serves as a living mulch. Its wide, prickly leaves shade the ground, suppressing weed growth and maintaining soil mixture by reducing evaporation.

engagement with the landscape, which ensures soil health and biodiversity. There are four stages with the Melpo cycle. The first stage is to clear a field. It occurs within 1 to 5 years. This stage began with the clearing of a forest plot, often through controlled burning, or slash and burn is the main term for it, to release nutrients from biomass into the soil. Farmers planted the three sisters alongside dozens of other annual crops, such as chili peppers, sweet potatoes, and jicama. In stage two of the milpa cycle, which is known as the orchard, is after 5 to 12 years. As the initial nutrient boost from the ash waned, farmers transitioned the plot toward arboriculture. They planted fast-growing perennials like papaya and plantain to provide early fruit and shade for slower-growing trees like avocado, mango, and cacao. In stage three of the milpa cycle is known as more as a forest garden. This is after 12 to 20 years. It's known as the petkot. This stage involved a managed forest environment where high-value trees, such as the sapodilla for latex and fruit, and cedar for timber, where it reached maturity. And then finally, in stage four, regeneration is 20 plus years, at the end of the milpa cycle. The plot was allowed to return to a hardwood forest state, replenishing the soil and providing forage for wild animals like deer, which a mai would eventually hut. And so, with that, that's the end of segment two. We're going to go into another marimba track and some more songs. Stay tuned to hear more about the bioarchaeology of the Maya.

Alrighty, now we're going to go into segment three of the bioarchaeology of the food of the ancient Maya, engineering the domesticated waterscape. And basically, in order to ensure and support populations that rival modern cities, the Maya could not rely solely on the milpa. They engineered a landscape on a massive scale, transforming swampy lowlands, bajos, and steep highlands into productive zones. In the highlands, this took the form of stone-walled terraces that slowed water runoff and prevented the erosion of thin volcanic soils. In the lowlands, the Maya developed raised fields, or camellones. These raised fields involved digging a network of canals and piling the nutrient-rich organic muck onto elevated platforms, while often compared to the Aztec chinampas of the Valley of Mexico. Maya raised fields were unique in their integration with seasonal wetlands and their focus on ecological aquaculture. In regards to ecological agriculture and integrated subsistence, the canals between raised fields were not merely for drainage or irrigation. They were managed environments for aquatic life. Research in the Western Maya lowlands, specifically at sites like Mentzabac

in Chiapas indicates that the Maya farmed a variety of fish and other aquatic creatures. This integrated subsistence model allowed for the harvest of multiple trophic levels simultaneously, plants on the platforms and fish in the canals. Iconographic evidence from the classic period often depicts rulers with water lilies and fish in their headdresses, signifying the divine connection to these origin waters and the role in maintaining the community's food security. The presence of these resources is confirmed by zooarchaeological remains of cichlids, omohara, gar, and catfish in domestic middens. Furthermore, the Maya utilized large-scale fish trapping projects, constructing weirs and holding ponds along coastal and riverine funnels to catch sharks and other sea creatures. Speaking of seafood, the next track we're going to go into has a bit more like bubbly sounds, but it mimics more like a wind. The track is called Gyak It by Grupo Sotsir.

catch on him back.

And now we're going to go into segment four, which is zoo archaeology and the managed animal landscape. In the traditional view of the Maya, as primarily agriculturalists, has been complicated by evidence of sophisticated animal management. While they lack the large domesticated mammals of the old world, they engage in garden hunting and early forms of captive rearing. The white-tailed deer, or in the Latin name for it in the scientific community, would be Odocoileus. Well, I'm going to pronounce it the original Latin way, the classical Latin way, which is like Virginianus, or modern English would be more Virginianus, was the primary source of terrestrial protein. Evidence suggests that deer populations actually thrived alongside human settlement because land clearing for milpas created the edge for environments that these browsers preferred. So, in regards to, like, if we look at the site of Ceibal in Guatemala, it has provided some of the most compelling evidence for animal husbandry and trade during the Middle Preclassic period, which is from 700 to 350 BCE. Isotopic analysis of bone collagen and tooth enamel revealed that several species were provisioned with human food. For example, the domesticated dog, or Canis lupus familiaris. Analysis shows that dogs were fed a maize-based diet, likely serving as both companions and a high-status food source for feasts. Specifically, going into the chemical analysis or the biological or sorry, the biology, the microbiology in this instance, strontium isotope analysis revealed that some dogs at Ceibal were brought from the distant volcanic highlands of Guatemala, indicating they were part of elite exchange networks. And then there was also turkey husbandry. The Maya managed two species of turkey, the local oscillated turkey, or Meleagris oscillata, or ocellata, and the domesticated Mexican turkey, Meleagris gallo pavo, or gallo pavo. The discovery of the Mexican turkey at El Mirador and Ceibal, as far south as its natural range, proves that these birds were traded across Mesoamerica as early as the late Preclassic. Isotopic data confirms they were provisioned with maize as well. And the third thing would be captive felines and peccaries. This is actually one of the most extraordinary findings at Ceibal, where there was a large feline, likely a jaguar, that exhibited elevated levels of this strontium isotope, or sorry, bone collagen values from cubhood to adulthood. This indicates it was raised in captivity and fed maize-provisioned prey, like dogs. Similarly, peccary remains show signatures of us consuming C4 plants or maize, suggesting they were either caught in agricultural plots or they were kept in courtyards.

Now to segment five of this show on Mind Mix Masters. Salt Sea and the Logistics of Preservation. Salt was the white gold of the Maya world, essential for physiological health and critical for the preservation of meat and fish in a tropical climate. Because salt was difficult to obtain in the interior lowlands, a massive maritime trade industry developed along the coast of Belize and the Yucatan. At the Payne's Creek Salt Works in Belize, archaeologists have discovered more than 4,000 wooden posts preserved in mangrove peat, which once formed salt kitchens. Here, specialists boiled brine in a ceramic vessels called briquetage to produce standardized salt cakes. These sites were not just used for salt production. Microscopic analysis of stone tools found at Payne's Creek show quote-unquote use wear consistent with the cleaning and filleting of fish. And in regards to this, this reveals a sophisticated logistics chain. Salt was used on site to preserve marine fish, such as tuna, jack, and snapper, which were then transported by canoe up river systems to inland markets. At the inland site of Lubantun, marine fish remains account for nearly 40% of animal leavings, proving that the coast provided a significant portion of the protein for the interior. This trade was so central to the Maya economy that it remained a hallmark of social affluence and population sustenance until the Spanish contact.

All right, segment six, the sacred stimulants, cacao and honey. As we near the end of our show on Mind Mix Masters, we're going to now focus to the luxury items that define the social and spiritual lives of the Maya. Cacao, otherwise known as Theobroma cacao, and honey from the stingless Melipona bee were more than food. They were medicine, currency, and ritual offerings. A long-standing debate in Maya archaeology centered on whether cacao was restricted to the elite. Traditionally, cacao is associated with quote-unquote glamorous drinking vases or vases found in royal burials. However, recent research at El Pilar using laser mass spectrometry to detect theophylline, a unique cacao biomarker, has overturned this narrative. Analysis of 54 ceramic shards from diverse contexts, ranging from royal palaces to small remote farmsteads, showed that 56% tested positive for cacao residues. This suggests that while elites may have engaged in competitive feasting with raw cacao beverages, the general populace had access to cacao, likely as a food topic for items like tamales. And also, regards to the bee I mentioned, or the Melipona bee, the Maya were the first civilization to engage in beekeeping on a large scale, specifically with the stingless Melipona bechei, also known as Shunapgap, or the royal lady bee. They raised these bees in hollowed logs called hobones, keeping them in open-air palapas. Honey was prized for its medicinal properties, used to treat cataracts and infections, and as the base for balche, a fermented ceremonial beverage. Cacao and honey were so valuable that they functioned as currency. A single turkey hen might cost 100 cacao beans, while a large avocado costs only one. This integration of food into the monetary system highlights the stability and complexity of the Maya market economy.

Down to segment 7, the isotopic biography of the Maya. To structure the final narrative of this edition of Maya Mixed Masters, focused on ancient Mayan food, it is essential to present the direct evidence of diet found through stable isotope analysis. This technique allows researchers to determine what an individual actually consumed during the last years of their life. And I also mentioned some of these earlier. First one is carbon isotopes. This distinguishes between C3 plants, such as trees, fruits, and root crops, and C4 plants, or maize. Higher carbon isotope values in bone collagen and apatite indicate a higher reliance on maize. Second one in this case in regards to isotope analysis is nitrogen isotopes. These ratios indicate the position of an individual in the food chain. High values suggest a diet rich in meat or aquatic resources. And third is sulfur isotopes. Because sulfur varies by local geology and distance from the sea, it acts as a geographic fingerprint. At sites in the Belize Valley, sulfur isotopes has identified migrants who moved from the coast to the interior, bringing different dietary habits with them. At the site of the Caledonia in Belize, analysis of 18 individuals revealed a varied diet. While maize was a primary carbohydrate, it was supplemented by terrestrial herbivores, freshwater snails, and mollusks. This isotopic data confirms that ancient Maya were not a monolithic culture of corn eaters, but a population that strategically navigated their environment to ensure resilience. And the Ramon nut. The debate is that over the Ramon nut, or which is also known as Brosimum alicastrum, continues to provide a valuable lesson for modern researchers. While Dennis Polston argued it was a dietary staple based on settlement patterns, archaeobotanical analysis at Tikal failed to find confirmed remains of the nut in household contexts. This discrepancy suggests that the Ramon nut may have been actually a managed forest resource or famine food rather than a primary crop. However, its high protein and mineral content, including potassium levels up to like 2,609 milligrams per 100 grams, made it a critical safeguard against the climate swings and droughts that eventually challenged the Maya civilization. Yeah.

0: Oh corazón del cielo, oh corazón de la madre tierra, oh corazón del agua, oh corazón del fuego, oh cuatro vientos que respiramos el corazón de nuestra vida. 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Gracias. Gracias.
1: And finally, we will conclude with emphasizing the Temescal landscape. The ancient Maya did not simply live in the rainforest. They transformed it into a vast, productive, and multi-layered garden. From the hydraulic engineering of the raised fields to the selective breeding of the royal lady bee, every aspect of Maya's subsistence was a testament to their resilience and scientific curiosity. The isotopes in their bones tell a story of stability over 2,000 years, but also strategic movement and trade. The presence of cacao in both the palace and the farmstead speaks to a culture where prestige was shared, and the ritual consumption of maize connects the modern Maya to the ancestors of the Popol Vuh. By integrating the archaeological facts with the mythological and ecological context, this report that was done today provides a comprehensive blueprint for exploring the deep history of Maya cuisine, a history that is still very much alive in the markets and kitchens of Mesoamerica today. You know, me personally as a foodie, you know, I was excited to kind of like try to do this kind of like special segment of just focusing on Mayan food, but more from a scientific standpoint. Over the next few episodes for the season, here at WBR on Mayan Mix Masters, I might do talk about also like more like local restaurants, and more from a personal experience, of course. If you would like to read the report that I made, this is a compilation of many sources that I looked through to do this episode today, including from the Maya creation myth, Living Maya Time for the Smithsonian, DOIC Heritage Garden, Farai the Three Sister Plot, along with many other researchers and papers that I want to thank Dr. Diane Davies as well, as another person I want to thank for their work in this field. And many more. You can learn more at on our Instagram, mindmixmasters.wmbr. I also have a Facebook page for this show. Posted on there with all the sources and the links, and so that you know we can learn more about the Maya as is the plan, the goal of this show, in every single way, from music to modern day interpretations to everything. So, thank you for tuning into Mind Mix Masters. Hope you have a good day.

are tuned to WMBR in Cambridge. This show is King Ghidra, and on today's program, we are playing mostly new music. Leading things off, we heard the band A Way Forward with the song I Surrender from their 2026 release, Tidal Forces. That was followed by the band Calm, spelled K-A-U-M-L-U-T-A-U-M-L-U-T-L-M. They played an online single called Away. That was followed by the band Old Coke with the song Pug. Mount Mural played Out and Down. Rainsong played Head in My Hands. And we ended up with the band from Mexico City. The band is Dejar Atrás, and we heard the song Endless, which came out on Shore Dive Records earlier this year. Coming up right now is the band Blue Boy. This song is Stardust.

WMBR Cambridge. That last song was from the band Nash Pants. The song was Boyfriend First, and it's off of their 2026 release, Everyone Good. That was preceded by Stay Lunar with Here With You, the title track off of their 2026 release. Cashier played Like I Do off of The Wait. Silver Deer played Drift. All Sparks Burn Out played Make It Make Sense, the title track off of their 2026 release. And we started off with Blue Boy with the song Stardust. Coming up right now is more new music. This band is Slow Quit.

That was the band Hinata with the song Down. Before that was Pacifica with Just No Fun from their new one, which is called In Your Face. Bad Bloom played Broken. Manic Sheep played Juliet. The Dream Today played Neon Zoo. And we started that set off with Slow Quit, who played the song Capital as Community. To find out more about what I just played, you can check out my playlists online at track-blaster.com. Coming up next is a band from Indonesia. This is Meron.

WMBR Cambridge. That set started off with the Indonesian band Morong, who played the song Every Little Light. After that was the song Paris, Texas from the band Couscous Heaven off of Music for Angels. The band Reaching played Mad Honey off of Bridge Over Cumberland. Flying Moon in Space played Barbarian from Immer for Immer, which came out this year on Buzz Club. Pieces played Low Voice. Soft Cult played the song Not Sorry from their new release, which is called When a Flower Doesn't Grow. And we ended off with Yindling. The song was Fast as I Can, and it's from their 2025 album, Time, Time, Time, I'm in the Palm of Your Hand. Coming up right now is the band Syndulla. This song is She's Green.

That was the band Animal Ghosts with the song Curve. Before that was Cloakroom with Story of the Egg. And coming up right now is Glixen. This is Sick Silent.

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1: 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And this is Sound Principles, here every Saturday morning with a show of jazz from the 21st century, proving that jazz is a living art form and not a museum piece. I'm your host, Fred. And we're going to start off the show with a woman who is actually from Switzerland but has lived in the United States for many years, proving once again that immigrants make our country great. Here's the Sylvie Cavassier Trio.

two brand new releases starting off this week, Sound Principles, because that's how we roll. The second thing that we just heard, the new one from Mark Turner, it's on ECM. It's called Pattern Master, which I think is a book by Octavia Butler. I think that's where he took it from. We heard Super Sister, Mark Turner on tenor saxophone, Jason Palmer, who I don't know if he still lives in Boston, but he lived in Boston for many years, on trumpet, Joe Martin on the bass, and Jonathan Pinson on the drums. It was actually recorded in 2024. ECM seems to have a long pipeline, but just issued recently. Before that, the Sylvie Cavassier Trio, released on Intact, a recording called Eclats, live in Europe. And we heard Imprint Double. This was released just last month with Sylvie Cavassier on piano and compositions, Drew Gress on the bass, and Kenny Wallison on drums. And it was recorded in various places in Europe. I think this one was recorded at the JOE Festival. Yes, Joe. In Essen, Germany, in February 2025. Martin Speak is a British alto saxophonist who has put out quite a few records. Apropos of nothing, if you saw a picture of him, you'd say, oh, he must be British. It's just that way. Andy Edwards is a drummer I'm not familiar with at all, but they got together and decided to record, of all things, a tribute to Charlie Parker. It's called Tribute to Charlie. And here's their version of Drifting on a Reed.

0: How about a round of applause for Bill Stewart on the drums, the great Bill Stewart. Kevin Hayes at the piano. Put your hands together for Kevin Hayes. Philly's own Jaleel Shaw on the alto. And the amazing Seamus Blake on the tenor saxophone. Yes.
1: That's another brand new recording from bass player Alexander Claffey, who lives and works in New York City nowadays. And this album is returning home to Philadelphia. It's an album on the Cellar music label called Alive in Philadelphia Volume 1, subtitled at Chris's Jazz Cafe, which is a pretty famous club in Philadelphia. We heard 7.5. I'm not sure if that's an original, or a lot of the tunes here are either standards or jazz standards, so to speak, but I can't find any information on this one. So if anybody knows what 7.5, who it was done by, that's fine. It was recorded last year in Chris's Jazz Cafe, as I said, Alexander Claffey, the band leader, bassist, arrangements, and he gave you the rest of the group, but I'll give it to you again. Seamus Blake on tenor saxophone, Jaleel Shaw, alto saxophone, Kevin Hayes on piano, and Bill Stewart on the drums. Before that, from across the pond, two Brits, Martin Speak on alto saxophone and Andy Edwards on the drums. Tribute to Charlie Parker. And they did the Charlie Parker tune, Drifting on a Reed. That was released late in March, so that's brand new, too. It's on Pumpkin Records, which is Martin Speak's own label. Next up, let's hear from something from Bay Area bass player and band leader Lisa Mezzacapa with a group she calls Five-ish.

That's Lisa Mezzacapa and Five-ish, although I count six members, so maybe that's the joke. From a newly issued album called Otherworldly, although it's spelled lowercase O-T-H-R-W-R-L-D-L-Y, in case you're looking it up, we heard The Dream, The Reality. Lisa Mezzacapa on the bass, Aaron Bennett on tenor saxophone, Kyle Brookman on oboes and synthesizer, Mark Clifford on vibraphone, Brett Carson on piano, and Jordan Glenn on the drums. That was issued on Queen Bee, which is Lisa Mezzacapa's own label, in late February of this year. All right, that does it for this week's Sound Principles. In the background, some Miles Davis. Yes, he's not the newest thing in town, but his music is timeless, and 2026 is the centennial of Miles Davis's birth. So a little Miles Davis is just what you need to take you up to nebulosity right here on WMBR Cambridge. Everyone out there, stay safe, stay healthy, stay sane, and most of all, stay strong. And I'll see you next week.

0: Ranger Station, Ranger speaking.
1: Yeah, hi. I'd like to report a bear sighting.
0: Location?
1: In the woods, just outside of town.
0: Oh, not surprising. You've got your home. Bears have theirs.
1: Yeah, but see, this wasn't just any bear. This bear was wearing jeans and a hat, as in a Smokey Bear.
0: Jeans and a hat. That's definitely Smokey. What exactly did he have to say?
1: Well, we were about to head home, you know, after having a bonfire.
0: Oh, I can guess where this is going.
1: Right. See, Smokey told me the fire wasn't actually out. He said if it's too hot to touch, it's too hot to leave.
0: That's true. Did you know that 9 out of 10 wildfires are caused by humans? That means 9 out of 10 wildfires can be prevented.
1: Wow. No kidding?
0: I'm a forest ranger. We never kid.
1: Sorry.
0: That was a joke. Get your Smokey on. If you see someone in danger of starting a wildfire, step in and make a difference, because 9 out of 10 wildfires are caused by humans. Brought to you by Smokey Bear, the U.S. Forest Service, your state forester, and the Ad Council. 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

You are listening to the James Dean Death Car Experience. And I'm Sue, and I am filling in here for Lisa. You might have noticed things are a little topsy-turvy today on WMBR. That's because Lisa did oral fixation live, and I came down and was a guest on my own show. My first time live in the studio and on mic since last November, so that was pretty exciting. And I am covering for Lisa on the James Dean Death Car Experience because she had a prior commitment. And unfortunately, this is a pre-recorded show. And since I'm in transit on my way home, I won't be on live texting for the first 45 minutes or maybe an hour. So hold off till the second hour of the show if you want to get a hold of me. Let me tell you what we are listening to in the background. This is a band called Spring Temples, recording from 2021. We're listening to excerpts from a long jam called Live at Shining Path, put out on Jungle Jim Records. And in that first set, I started off with the band Deary out of London. They have a new one on Bella Union Records called Birding, and that was Alma. And then Jets Overhead with Blue is Red from their Bridges release from 20 years ago. Hazel English after that from the Wake Up release. That track was called Shaking. Hazel English originally from Sydney, Australia, but now she lives in Oakland, California. We heard an old classic from Scrawl, the track Charles from the Smallmouth release out on Rough Trade Records in 1990. And then we heard from Jetstream Pony, and I didn't plan that, but I played two Jet songs, or actually Jet bands in that set. That was the single version of I Close My Eyes from 2019. And we ended off with the band Always, who spelled the W with two Vs. That release was called Anti-Socialites, came out in 2017. And we heard the track called Hey. I'll start off the next set with new music from the Bevis Frond. They came through and toured and said that was their final tour. We'll see if that's true. But they did just put out a new album on Fire Records called Horrorful Heights. This one is A Mess of Stress.

Oh, we ended off with Darker My Love. That one was called Blue Day, coming off their second full-length release out on Dangerbird Records in 2008. Before Darker My Love, a band out of Karlsruhe, Germany, put this out in 2021. The band was The Splashers. The EP was Homesick, and the song was called Indian Summer. Pretty City were before that, out of Melbourne, Australia. A self-released album from 10 years ago called Colorize, and we heard the track called Melt. Before that, Dead Parties with the title track of All Our Times. Dead Parties out of Barcelona, Spain, released that one in 2018. And I started off that set with new music from the Bevis Frond out on Fire Records. The release is called Horrorful Heights, and we did hear a track called A Mess of Stress, which I think does describe a state a lot of us are living in right now. This is the James Dean Death Car Experience. I'm Sue. I'm filling in for Lisa. And we're going to hear from King Tuff next from a new release called Moo. This one is Invisible Ink.

I started off that set with King Tuff. That's a relatively new release called Moo. And we did hear Invisible Ink. After that, Cool Ghouls did Across the River from the A Swirling Fire Burning Through the Rye release from 2014. I think that was the first release I heard from Cool Ghouls. After that, the Gripweeds, a release called Summer of a Thousand Years, which came out on Rainbow Quartz Records in the year 2001. That one was called She Surrounds Me. Love Battery with Red Onion from the Straight Freak Ticket release from 1995, out on a label called Atlas. Love Battery out of Seattle, Washington. One of the bands from the whole sort of Seattle movement in the middle of the 1990s. They, I think, got overlooked. One of the better bands and never got the recognition I thought they deserved for their fine recordings. And I ended off with Fancy Faces, something new, self-released, self-titled, and a song called Hard to Find. This is the James Dean Death Car Experience here on WMBR Cambridge. I am Sue. I'm filling in for Lisa as she had a prior engagement, so we swapped shows today. In the background, we are listening to a release from a band called Spring Temples, a recording from 2021, two long live jams recorded at Shining Path, which is a recording studio in California. I should be on live texting now. As I said earlier, I was in transit. I should be available to chat with you if you would like to do so, 617-253-8810. I'll start off with Ladytron in the second hour, a new release called Paradises on Network Records, and this one is Solid Light.

We heard Lady Tron at the top of that set. Something called Solid Light coming off a new release called Paradises. After that, Black Doldrums. They did Dreamcatcher from their Dead Awake release out on Fuzz Club Records a couple years ago. No, actually 4 years ago in 2022. The band Cosmonauts did Cruisin' from their A-OK release from 10 years ago out on Burger Records. The Early Years and So Far Gone from a self-titled release on Beggar's Banquet Records from 2006. And ended off with Talin Kali, I hope I said that right, out on Dum Dum Records from 2023, the Flower of Life album, and a track called Trash Talk. Up next will be the Dum Dum Girls, and I just played something on Dum Dum Records, and now we're hearing the Dum Dum Girls. I guess that's how my brain works. This is off their Sub Pop release from 2010, which was called I Will Be, and Bang Bang, I'm a Burnout.

Dum Dum Girl start us off with Bang Bang, I'm a Burnout from the I Will Be release out on Sub Pop in 2010, a favorite of both Lisa and myself. After that, we heard from Taco Cat, I Love Seattle. And where are they from? They're from Seattle. I'm glad they love the place that they live. That was an album called Lost Time, released on Hardly Art Records. And then we did hear from the Linda Lindas and Oh, from their Growing Up release on Epitaph Records from about 4 years ago. And ended off with the Len Price 3. We can never have too much Len Price 3. And since they have like 12 albums to pick from, you can play a lot of the Len Price 3. This album came out in the year 2022 on the Strood Recording Company. Called it Ip Dip Do. And we heard the one called Chaff Squad. And it is a little late, but I'm getting to Cheese of the Week. I know Lisa's been doing the get up and dance sort of inspiration cheese, and so I had to come up with something that was a dancey song that I thought was cheesy. So to explain how I came up with this song, Cambridge does a dance party every year where they close down a huge swath of Mass Ave right around City Hall, and they get DJs and they have lights and people come out and dance like crazy. So now going back about 17 years, I went to the dance party and the DJ put on this song which caused everyone who was dancing in the street to throw their arms up in the air and just totally go crazy. And I was not familiar with the song. I got the chorus. So I went back to WMBR and asked Magogo from the show if he knew the song. I sang him the chorus, and he immediately knew what it was. So a song that was a huge dance club hit here, but only made it to 25 on the Billboard charts. It was a number one hit in the UK. And we are going to hear from Cascada, Evacuate the Dance Floor.

There is no wrong side or right side. No side of the angels, and none that devils could call their very own. There's no misery in not being loved, only in not loving. I learned these truths from myself to tell them to you now, as you go sailing through the sun on your way toward life. These words of wisdom have been brought to you by the Pontoon Palace every Thursday from 6 to 8 a.m. right here on WMBR, Cambridge.

We started off with Cheese of the Week. That was Cascada and Evacuate the Dance Floor. After that, we did hear from A Place to Bury Strangers, So Far Away from Onwards to the Wall, going back to the year 2012. Slid some bass drum of death in there. Lose My Mind from Rip This. And then a new release from this band, BLKE. I'm still trying to figure out whether they're just BLKE or Black or Blake, or I don't know. It's a new release out on Tanzonin Records. It's self-titled. We heard Never Try. After that was Automatic with New Beginning from the Excess release, and ended off with some new music from the band Dark Bird, who are out of Toronto. It is a new release called Backwards, and we heard a track called Eyes Like Sun. This has been the James Dean Death Car Experience. I'm Sue. I've been filling in for Lisa. She'll be back here next week live. I'll be back at 4 next week to bring you pre-recorded oral fixation once again. In the background, we have been listening to Spring Temples, track B from their Live at Shining Path recording. My playlist is up at track-blaster.com. 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

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Hello, dear music-loving friends. Ata ge kengel keltacht, ata mien na tanga ha keltacha bio ngak fuam agus filiacht. Welcome to A Celtic Connection, where the Celtic languages sing through every sound and syllable. Tama ge tor tasi ard agran a she da himlaur kacharha a hocht, kyol ur eista agus agoni keltacht. 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It's Misha Kit Kelt, Mata Ruderbit, La Ra Agat, Shol Tex Hugum, Eg Ashe Ahean, Ashacht, Ado Akug, Atri, Ahokt Ahokt Ahean, Anod, Be Partok San Esh Baras. I'm Kit Kelt. 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Egelskolt and the modular Lynn ta stitches le Hridian David le Dando Emratnish. Kicking off things this morning, here's Stitches featuring Hridian David with Indoors in Walsh.

Din, din, da.

Should it be Trina Nihal, Le Heel May Hain in Yelga? There's Trina Nihal with I Thought to Myself in Irish. Rishin True Bras Le Antrier Brewer in Bretonish. Or that big noise with the three brothers in Breton. Runrig Rivershin Le Himin Gauch in Yelga and Haben. Runrig before that with I See the Winter in Scots Gaelic. August Reduce Stitches Le Chredin David. Ladan Do and Ratnish. At the top, Stitches featuring Fridian David with Indoors in Welsh. Nish Lamadurai le Bolingley Troil Band le Delio Suvi in Cornish. Now you can see along with the Bolingley Kelly Band with Strawberry Leaves in Cornish.

America, land of the free. It's at the core of who we are. Freedom. The freedom to live without fear, to drive through all 50 states, to sleep safely in our own beds, the freedom to jog where we please, to watch birds in the park, to wear a hoodie, the freedom to breathe. Before we celebrate the freedom most Americans have, we must fight for the freedom all Americans deserve. Because no matter your religion, gender, disability, age, race, all lives can't matter until Black lives matter.

Sinna bhí Arthur Cormac is Dougie Pincock le Talo Christa in Gelgan Hoban. That was Arthur Cormac and Dougie Pincock with Christ Child's Lullaby in Scots Gaelic. Rishin Stonehouse le Kedwad in Martinish. Over that, Stonehouse with Keeper in Walsh. Like a Suler Honig Shin, the Moot le Suchi in Mananish. Just before that was Moot with Safe in Manx. Aaron Marvi, Bolney Troil Band, the Delio Sylvie at Gornish. Topping off the set was the Bolney Cayley Band, the Strawberry Leaves in Cornish. Shohun Gu Ella on Dallin Kaltakna, Marta Wasolo, August Philippe Olivier, Le Arsolie and Martonish. Here comes another voice from the Celtic world, Marta Wasolo and Philippe Olivier with the Attic in Breton.

Shri Navan Aranikvai Emmanish, that's Navan with the Goodnight Song in Manx. Rishin Binda Wooten, August Robert Bartlett, Let Clegg Gornish. Before that, Martin Brenda Wooten and Robert Bartlett with Bells in Cornish. Unani Wohola Vershin La Aisht Lesh Nahangal Akana and Yelga. Unani Wohola, before that, would listen to the angels singing in Irish. Agus Adus Marta Wasolo, Agus Philippe Olivier, La Arsolier in Mertonish. At the top, Marta Wasolo and Philippe Olivier with the Attic in Merton. Nish Landroy, Le Strumdingers, Le Pregethur, Pen and Bar, in Mretnish. Now we continue along with Strumdingers with the Preacher of Pen and Bar in Walsh.

0: 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This is Breakfast of Champions.
1: You can make it happen. You can make it well. You can live in truth if you're true to yourself. She said, I believe it, but I don't like being free.

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It was all that I could do to keep my mind on something else. There is nothing as important as the anger that I felt. It was raging on.

You were tuned in to WMBR in Cambridge. This is Breakfast of Champions. My name's Abby. You just heard Rock Section by The Colors Out of Time from the 2004 album Landscape of Dreams. Before that, we had Slippery When Wet by The Dance from the 2022 album Do Dada. I hate the word slippery because it is a word I never use. I do not ever consider myself to have a Pittsburgh accent, but I will always say slippy. It's efficient and I talk quickly. But before that, we had I'm Human by Europeans from the 1978 album Voice. And at the top of the show, we had War Was Raging On by Dale Jenkins from the 1985 Undesirable Element. I did last week's Monday's Breakfast Champions as well, so it's 3 weeks straight of Abby. But since then, before last Monday, I finished my seminar talk. It's done. Did it go great? No. Did it go bad? A little. But is it over? Yes, yes, yes. Also, since last Monday, I've finished my thesis in general. It was 140 pages. My fingers hurt. No, they don't. But I've gotten to sleep this weekend. James was joking about how this was the first time he saw me laugh in 3 months. That's not true. But the sentiment of it, maybe. Nonetheless, to celebrate, I mean, not really celebrate, I do this all the time, my guilty but not guilty pleasures, and it's perfectly timed to be right after Mother's Day. TMI about my childhood. I mean, it's not TMI, but the first song on my mother's phone is Chaka Khan's Ain't Nobody. So every time she'd plug in her phone for the car, you get the do-do-do-do-do-do-do, which we'll hear shortly because I'm going to play it, because it's one of those songs, like most of Donna Summer's discography, that you can't help but bop your head around. So, Mom, this one's for you. I don't know if she's listening, but she has been the last couple weeks. Go, Rebecca, go. So, we only got one Cheese of the Week song, so enjoy it. Here you go.

You are tuned in to WMBR in Cambridge. This is Breakfast of Champions. You just had a nice, long set. Actually, it wasn't that long. Who am I kidding? So let's go through it. You just heard Blind Mistakes by S-Systems from the 2026 album Four Flies on Grey Velvet. Before that, we had Marina's Bop by Marine by... I think it's Marine. No, it's not. Yes. Okay. Band is Marine, confirmed, from the 1981 album Same Beat. Before that, we had Dateless Night by the Avant Gardeners from the 1980 album Dig It. Routine by TBIs from the 2024 compilation. I didn't even put the year in the right spot, titled The Bristol Post-Punk Explosion, Volume 2, 1979 to 1986, year fixed now. Then before that, we had So by Nasmac from the 1980 album Nasmac Plus Instruments / Instruments Plus Nasmac. California's Falling Into the Ocean by 100 Flowers from the 2013 self-titled album. And at the top of the set, we had our Cheese Louique. Chaka Khan's in 1983 Ain't Nobody. Woo! Something great happened this morning, and the fact that I accidentally fell asleep watching a movie on my phone, so my phone died. And then I just naturally woke up at 6:30. In my body's defense, I probably slept like 20 to 22 hours this weekend alone, but I needed it. Gosh, guys, don't judge me. But up next, we're listening to Fashion by Fashion from the 2015 album Product Perfect. It's WMBR in Cambridge. I'm Abby.

You are tuned in to WMBR in Cambridge. This is Breakfast of Champions. My name's Abby. You just heard Arden Los Corazones by Los Cardiacos. I'm sorry, folks. I'm terrible. That's from the 1985 album Heroes de Los, whatever 80 is in Spanish, Nuevas Aventuras. I apologize. I went to a terrible public high school. Before that, we had Continental Shelf by Electric Guitars from the 2008 compilation Western Stars, the bands that built Bristol Volume 1. Before that, we had No Reason by Digital Dance from the 2008 album Treatment. Another Route Home by Department S from the 1981 album Substance. New Guts by Casual Sex from the 2024 album Collected Works 2008 to 2014. And at the top of the set, we had Fashion by Fashion from the 2015 album Product Perfect, which I will say, I usually don't like the band titled names, mainly because something about the pressure of the song being the same, you know, name as the band. They try so hard to make it so good, and then it's like not that good. But this is one of the more solid ones. Up next, we are getting into The Lines, which I've played a handful of songs now, but in the past week, I've had a moment to actually listen all the way through the 2008 album Memory Span. That just got a little bit for everybody now, doesn't it? It kind of works its way through some jangle rock, or is it jangle pop? And then some post-punk, some generic indie rock. It really does it all. So if you're looking, you'll find something you like in there. It may or may not be this one. We're listening to Transit once again by The Lines. It's WMBR in Cambridge.

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You're full of flaws. I don't mean love, I don't mean sex.

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Always bodies, never minds. 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There's always a hope.

You are tuned in to WMBR in Cambridge. This is Breakfast of Champions. My name's Abby. You just heard Somewhere in the South Pacific by Boots for Dancing from the 2015 album The Undisco Kids. Forgot how much I love that album. I feel like I haven't played them in a minute. I could check and then it'll show that I played them like last week. Okay, March 30th. That is actually kind of a long time for me. But I might after this give that whole album a good listen. Sounds like a fantastic Monday morning to me. But before that, we had Carnal by The Passage from the 2003 album Pin Drop. I kind of apologize for how that album ended. I thought I broke something, or the song ended. I forgot. And before that, we had New Breed by Mackenzies from the 2016 compilation titled C87. Before that, No Ears by Rat at Rat R from the 2012 album Mare's Side. Rock and Roll is Dead, Long Live Rat at Rat R. Midsummer New York by Pink Section from the 2015 self-titled album. This is Pop Rock by Von Lomo from the 1976 compilation Max's Kansas City 1976 and Beyond. Elastic Seal by Duds from the 2017 album Of a Nature or Degree. Close by New Fries from the 2020 album Is the Idea of Us. And at the top of the set, we had Transit by The Lines from the 2008 album Memory Span. Woo! I was just talking to Mook about how usually if a song's like under 2.5 minutes, I simply will not play it because it's too much track blasting. And almost, not all of those, but a lot of those were under 2.5 minutes. I'm breaking my own rules. That means they were unnecessary in the first place. Let's keep moving on for this last 25 minutes. Up next, we're getting into Big Flame. The track is titled Breath of a Nation. It is WMBR in Cambridge.

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This is the Late Risers Club with your host, Nick. And we just wrapped up that set of music in Cologne with Flash Kicks, whose new record, Couldn't Care Less, I am liking quite well. We heard the song Supermarket Breakdown. And that record just came out on the Wanda label. Preceding that, going back to 1981, with Agent Orange, The Last Goodbye from the Living in Darkness record on Posh Boy. But y'all knew that. And that followed the Melmacs out of Dresden, Germany. We heard the song Showdown from their Euphonkalia record of this year. And I feel like that's probably the best tune on the record. I'm going to double down on that statement. I haven't listened to the whole thing, admittedly, but I'm just going to go out and put my money on that. That's the best one. And yeah, released on Wanda. Uh-oh. Oh, geez. Wanda Records. Radioland, I broke one of my unwritten rules that I am sure 0% of you care about, but for some reason I obsess over, which is I try to avoid playing multiple releases from the same label in any given set of tunes on this here program. Although, I don't know, maybe it's not such a big deal, because I guess that Melmax record is on, like, four other labels, including Spaghetti Town, so I don't know. And maybe I just need to, like, get on some different medication so I stop obsessing over that. Anyway, before that, we went over to the Basque Country with Kaleko Urdangak, and I'm sure I'm butchering that. We heard the song Labana Bat from the Haria Eten Ez Dadin record of last year on Tough Ain't Enough. Then we flew over to Pittsburgh, Pennsylvania, and went back in time to the year 1982 with Ground Zero Controversy from the Living in Tandem 7-inch on Bung Records and Tapes. And at the tippy top of that set, getting things rolling with Dracula's out of Austin, Texas. Is It Enough was the song from their Midnight City record that just came out on Dirtnap. All right, track-blaster.com for the playlist, 617-253-8810 for texts. We're going to get this next set of tunes going with an RIP for Jesse Hector, who passed away on Wednesday. It's the Gorillaz with Out of My Brain here on your Monday Late Risers Club.

0: hole in my head. I'm looking out, yeah. It's a brand new world.
1: All right, let's do another RIP. Better late than never, right, Joni?

Okay, Radioland. Just a little bit past 10:37, motoring right along here on your Monday Late Risers Club. Wrapping up that set of music with Sex Mex out of San Antonio. Ride or Die, which is the new digital single that they/he, I guess. I think it's like a one dude thing. Put up on Bandcamp. Preceding that, going over to Sydney, Australia with 1-800-MIKEY. That song was called Rental Girlfriend, and that was off of the EU-UK 2025 tour tape on the Idiotape label. Then we had Cherry Cheeks, which is a preview track from their record D.O. and the Bites that's coming out in June on Total Punk. We heard the song Cruel Boar. That followed Lambrini Girls with Cult of Celebrity. That's a single that came out fairly recently on City Slang. And then we had a quite late RIP for Ross the Boss. It was the Dictators, going back to 1977 with Young Fast Scientific from the Manifest Destiny record on the Asylum label. And yes, it took me a while to do that, but you know, when I had finally found out that he had died, it was like a few weeks after the fact, and you know, I was like, am I being timely? I don't know. It's old news, but whatever. What you gonna do? You live, you learn, you laugh, you love, you eat, you pray, etc. Before that, Angry Samoans with Inside My Brain from a record of the same name of 1980 on the Bad Trip label. And at the top of that set, another RIP. This one much more timely for Jesse Hector, who passed away on Wednesday. It was the Gorillaz with Out of My Brain, which is the B-side of the Message to the World single on Raw Records from 1979. All right. If you are keeping score at home, track-blaster.com is your friend. And if you want to say hello, you know the number. Give me a text, 617-253-8810. We're going to get this next set going with some new Muck and the Myers. This song is the title track off of their 7-inch EP that just came out on Ghost Highway Recordings, and it is titled The Ghost of Rocky Erickson.

All righty, Radioland, wrapping up that set of music in Catalonia with Bloody Gums. We heard the song Los del Sud us Matarem a Tots, or something to that effect, from the Chaos in Tarragona compilation of 3 years ago on Tough Ain't Enough. Preceding that was Rata Negra out of Madrid. Llorando was the name of the song from the Una Vida Vulgar release of 2021 on La Vida Es Un Mus Discos. Then we had the Slovenes out of Nashville with The Rat from the National Anthem record that just came out on Goner. That followed Shannon and the Clams going back to 2009 with Blast Me to Bermuda from the I Wanna Go Home record on 1234 Go. Before that, Rocky Erickson keeping it in that vein with Bermuda from a single released in 1977. And at the top of that set, also keeping it in that vein, it was Muck and the Myers with The Ghost of Rocky Erickson, which is the title track from their new 7-inch EP on Ghost Highway Recordings. And I don't know, there was something in me that was like, I should have played Two-Headed Dog after that song, because Two-Headed Dog is great. But I don't know, I think I played it kind of somewhat recently, but I don't have the wherewithal to look it up on track-blaster.com. Speaking of which, if you want to see this show's playlist, that's the URL where you can go, track-blaster.com, to see the show's playlist. And if you want to give me a text, if you have any thoughts or questions or comments or concerns, the number, my friends, my lovely lovelies, my rock and rollers, is 617-253-8810. We're going to get this next set going in Japan with Otoboke Beaver. This song is called Is the New Album Out Yet?

Ruh-roh. Just a little bit past 11:13 here on 88.1 FM WMBR Cambridge. This is the Late Risers Club with your pal Nick. Wrapping up that set of music in San Francisco with Hot Laundry, Time for Bed, from their house rocking EP released last year. Preceding that, going back to 1977 with the reaction, Talk, Talk, Talk, Talk, from the Streets compilation on Beggar's Banquet. That followed Taxi Girls out of Montreal, new stuff from them, Say It from their Static record that's coming out pretty soon on the Stomp label. Looking forward to whatever else is on that record once it drops. And then we went back to 1981 with Holly and the Italians, I Want to Go Home, from the release The Right to Be Italian, one of my favorite songs. And I played that one because of the little 7-Eleven name drop. Before that, speaking of 7-Eleven, was Froggy with 7-Eleven Nachos, the digital single released in 2021. And that one tickled my fancy quite a bit. Seeing as I was once upon a time in a band that once upon a time had a song about going to 7-Eleven and buying their EBTitsa, as we called it, and dipping the crust in the nacho cheese while we were sitting on the steps of the church, etc. Anyway, that's another story for another time. At the top of that set, going over to Japan with Otoboke Beaver is the new album yet. That's the title track of their 4-inch EP, which I don't know many bands that are putting out 4-inches, but seeing as the songs are all under a minute 45, that seems eco-conscious. I'm just saying. Not as much petroleum used in producing those little 4-inch discs. That's on the Damnably label, by the way, and released this year. All right. Track-blaster.com for the playlist. 617-253-8810 for texts. And seeing as I just got a little political there, talking about the production of records, let's start this next set with something that is also quite political. Out of Denver, Colorado, it's Dead Pioneers. The song is called Never Alone.

Oh my God, sorry for losing my train of thought there. Yeah, there's no excuse. Except for the fact that I was feeling myself at this Martin Denny tiki time. Oh my God. Uh-oh. Anyway, we just heard several songs about snakes and one song that wasn't. Wrapping that set up with Derby. The song was called Snake from their Volume 1 release of 2025. Preceding that, Wireheads out of Australia with 1,000 Red Venomous Snakes from the Potentially Venus release of 3 years ago on 10th Court. Then we went back to 1981. With who else? The Replacements with Rattlesnake. That was from Sorry Ma Forgot to Take Out the Trash, but y'all knew that. Anyway, before that, Slocks with Viper from their release of the same name of last year on Goodbye Boozy. And speaking of Vipers, we had Bad Terms, new stuff from them, Nest of Vipers. That's the title track of their new release on TKO. And at the top of that set, as I said, nothing to do with snakes, Dead Pioneers with Never Alone, which I think I was meaning to play another song from that record. But anyway, the other song had nothing to do with snakes, as far as I know, by the way. That was from the Wagon Burner record that's coming out pretty soon on the Hassle label. All right. Track-blaster.com for the playlist, 617-253-8810 for text. We're going to get this next set going with CP Westman Orchestra. The song is called Full Grown Lover.

All right, my lovely lovelies, my rock and rollers, that about does it for your pal Nick here on the Late Risers Club on WMBR Cambridge. Wrapping that set up in 1978 with the Nerve Breakers. My Girlfriend is a Rock. That was from the Politics release on the Wild Child label. Preceding that, new stuff from Suicidas. Cantemos. From the Canciones Malditas release on La Vida Es Un Mus Discos. Then we went over to Louisville, Kentucky with Shred Auto Visit, which is the B-side of a digital single released this year on Screaming Ears. That followed Scaries, who I think they're out of Ireland, doing a cover of Ain't It Fun from the Kafadan Contact compilation of 5 years ago, a tribute to Dead Boys. Before that, Bizarre out of Italy with I Am the Monster. That's a digital single from the Factory Flaws label of this year. And at the top of that set, CP Westerman, Westman Orchestra, Full Grown Lover from the Backpack Baby release on Goodbye Boozy of this year. All right. Lost and Found is up next, so please stay tuned for that. And as far as the LRC is concerned, we got Ben up tomorrow, Mark Francis on Wednesday, Joni on Thursday, and Mr. Mook rounding out your work week on Friday. Let's see you out with some Madonna. Take care, everyone, and I will see you next Monday.

0: 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Wanna play with me?
1: Paul here. Anything come in for me? Yeah, I know. Jack, you've never heard anything like this. Blazing, red hot, vintage rock and roll, country and western, and rhythm and blues on Backwoods. I coined the term. Every Saturday morning from 10 to 12 with John Funky. Don't mention that name. 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

You are listening to WMBR and Cambridge Community Supporter Radio, transmitting from a tower atop a building on the campus of MIT. This show is Lost and Found every weekday, 12 to 2. We have a different DJ, different take on music of the 60s or thereabouts. 50s, 70s are represented pretty well as well these days. Rick Biscuit Roth announcing, but the show has all been picked by Larry S. Azrin. He's on once a month, once every 4 weeks, that is. We'll be getting to announcing some thank yous for the donations. Very generous donors to the station. Fundraising ended yesterday, and we had many awesome comments, and financially it was very rewarding as well. Support is much appreciated. We start with Bubbling Under, set one here of Larry's, set for the memory of PJ Porter, who hosted the long-running Mellow Madness show, friend of Larry's, and to Captain Al, who hosted the long-running R&B Jukebox show, that November R&B or soul birthday artists in this set. And we start with the Jive 5 and Crying Like a Baby.

The background is great. Quincy Jones, he just passed away. He's 91. Music producer, trumpet player, keyboard player, composer. In this case, Midnight Soul Patrol. An album called I Heard That. Came out back in 1976. You can read all about it at track-blaster.com. Larry fills out all kinds of information there. You can also text in to us, 617-253-8810. It's always standing by to answer your texts. You got questions, comments, requests for future shows, etc. 617-253-8810. I heard Garnet Mims. It's been such a long way home. That's a good one. Garnet Mims was born November 1933. Clyde McFadder before that with the Gene Pitney tune, Tomorrow Is A-Comin'. Dee Clark, Don't Walk Away From Me. Like that one. And the Jive 5, Crying Like a Baby. Jive 5 featuring Eugene Pitt. All right. Up next, we got Carl Smith. Good tune, If the World Don't End Tomorrow, I'm Coming After You. Written by Billy Sherrill, writer and producer, born in 1936, November.

In the background, the twangy sound of Santo and Johnny. In this case, Days of Wine and Roses. This will kick off a little pre-Thanksgiving Larry Asman set. You heard The Distant Cousin, She Ain't Loving You, written by Bob Crewe. Producer of their singles, produced a lot of stuff. Mitch Ryder, The Toys, Eddie Rambo. Wrote songs for The Rays and La Belle. Kind of a weird song there, I have to say. Bob Lind, San Francisco Woman. Sounded a little dated there. From an album called Photographs of Feeling. Jeff Nietzsche was the producer and arranger. Linda Ronstadt with Colorado. J.D. Souther produced it. And I don't know, man. J.D. Souther, who just died, was listening to a lot of stuff to try to pick some from my shows. He was really kind of schlocky on stuff, actually. He was pretty successful. I guess the kind of soft country rock was his forte. Wrote a lot of songs. Arranged a lot of stuff. Anyway, J.D. Souther passed away, age 78. The Outlaws did I Can't Stop Loving You, Though I Try. Freddie Salem, the guitarist and singer in the southern rock group The Outlaws, died age 70 in September, actually. Jack Jones, oh, my parents had his records. Traveling On, we heard. Sang the opening theme song for the 1980s TV series The Love Boat. I think that says a lot about him. Anyway, we start with Carl Smith. If the world don't end tomorrow, I'm coming after you. Written by Billy Sherrill. All right, up next, as I said, Thanksgiving set, pre-Thanksgiving set by Larry. Starting with Chris White and Spanish Wine.

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Hamasin, young. 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

Gary's pre-Thanksgiving set. Paul Butterfield Blues Band did the Willie Dixon tune Spoonful. It comes off a compilation called What's Shaking. Electro Records showcased Eric Clapton and the Powerhouse, Al Kooper, Tom Rush, and the Paul Butterfield Blues Band. Kiki Friedman, Bananas and Cream, from his album Lasso from El Paso. And the song starts sitting by a gently flowing stream in Tokyo. She happened to be pre-recording this in Tokyo, and I have not seen any streams that you could see gently passing by. But anyway, artistic license, I believe they call it. Kiki Friedman just passed away, actually. He was born in November of 44. And before that, the Strawberry Alarm Clock. Rainy Day Mushroom, you got strawberries and mushrooms there. Andre Williams, Mr. Rhythm, and his new group with Bacon Fat for that. I actually got to see Andre Williams when he was live. Quite a character, quite a performer. Johnny Thunder, Drink, Drink. And Chris White started us off with Spanish Wine. It was produced by Shel Talmy. He died November 13th at age 87. You can go to track-blaster.com and read about him and all kinds of other information Larry has filled out. Really a wealth of information at track-blaster. All right, up next, the Easy Beats and Bull Beats.

In the background, great group of Pentangle with Bert Janch on acoustic guitar, bells. Heard Fred X Brown do Seal with a Kiss. It's actually Buzz Kaysen. And also, at times he was known as Dick Swift. Seal with a Kiss, anyway. James Darren did There's No Such Thing. He just passed at age 86. Ken Tobias, Canadian singer-songwriter, just died in October, age 79. First time played on WMBR, perhaps. Larry knows how to dig him up, I'll tell you. I'd Like to Know was the tune. And the Row D Ys, R-O-D-Y-S, also first time on Lost and Found, probably. Bad Babe, producer Hans von Hemert, died October 7th at age 79, big producer in Holland. And the Amen Corner did Good Times, or Gonna Have a Good Time, originally by the Easy Beats, written by Easy Beat member George Young. And we heard the Easy Beats do Who'll Be the One, huge group in Australia and around the world. You can read up all about these tracks at track-blaster.com. Larry spends a considerable amount of time and really digs in, and there's great information there. All right, I think it's time to thank our listeners that donated. People could choose a show to focus on and with their donation. And it's very gratifying to have those. And the comments, really pretty tremendous comments as well, really sustains us and keeps us going for the year. We only have one fundraising week a year. All right, I'm read people's first names only. That's how we try to respect your privacy, but thank you. Carol from Alston, Brian from Watertown, Sari from Asheville, North Carolina, thank you. Zach from Medford, Charlie from Somerville, Eugene from Concord, long time listener I know, thank you very much. Generous folks, all of you. John from Stoneham, Jonathan from Brookline, Arthur from Bedford, Ian from Brighton, Paul from Cambridge, Susan from Olney, Maryland, thank you very much. Tony from Cambridge, David from Boston, Peter from Peabody, Scott from Somerville, Mark from Maynard, Ryan, another longtime listener from Somerville, thank you. Eric from Toronto, Ontario, Canada, thank you very much. Rick from Cambridge, Tommy from Somerville, Kevin from Medford, Galen from Medford, thank you very much. Frank from Hyde Park, Ryan from Somerville, AE from Brookline, thanks, thanks, thanks. Thomas from Wellfleet, Massachusetts, thank you. Charlie from Chelsea, thanks. Jeff from Belmont, Cynthia from Belmont, Robert from Beverly Hills, California, thanks so much. Christopher from New York City, and Alex from Auburndale, Malachi from Westwood, thanks all of you for your generosity and generous comments. Paul from Melrose, Stephen from Boston, thank you, thank you, thank you. Really appreciate it, genuinely do. Up next, Frankie Beverly and the Butlers, tune She Kissed Me. Frankie Beverly just died, age 77, in September. Now he was performing right up until the end of his life.

17 when he turned 21. Fooling with some foolish things he could have left alone. But he had to try to satisfy a thirst he couldn't name. Driven toward the darkness by the devils in his veins.

be, singing songs and bringing laughter to the likes of you and me. 'Cause the world he saw was sadder than the one he hoped to find, but it wasn't near as lonesome as the one he left behind.

background, an instrumental version of the Yardbirds. Sounds kind of like they just removed the vocals, not like a separate recording, but I can't verify that. Jesse Fuller did Beat It On Down the Line. Grateful Dead bass player Phil Lesh just died in October at age 84. And Beat It On Down the Line was a song covered by the Grateful Dead. Larry's been noting some of those songs in recent shows. And Chris Christopherson did Billy D and The Silver Tongue Devil and I. Chris Christopherson just passed away. And Donnie Fritz had a November birthday. He was the keyboard player on that tune. Bent Silk did Again My Love. Sissy Houston did When Something Is Wrong With My Baby. Isaac Hayes' David Porter tune. And Frankie Beverly and the Butler started the set with She Kissed Me. All right. Up next, Every Mother's Son. And

Troy Haynes in the background, great drummer. Died at age 99 on November 12th. Played with Lester Young, Charlie Parker, Bud Powell, Sonny Rollins, Miles Davis, Stan Getz, and Sarah Vaughan. Saw him play a couple times. He was great. I'm sure probably that every time someone heard him, he was great. He was that kind of drummer, and that kind of guy. In this case, one of his many solo albums called Out of the Afternoon back in 1962. It's great. Roland Kirk on saxophone, Manzello Stritch and flute, Tommy Flanagan on piano, Henry Grimes on bass, and of course, Roy Haynes himself on drums. A truly great one has left the stage. All right, Sons of Adam did Baby Show the World. Shangri-Las did Wishing Well, The Gants with the Bob Lind tune Drifter Sunrise. Bob Lind, prolific songwriter. And Jamie Ryan, Keep on Loving Me. And we started with Every Mother's Son and the Dennis Lorden tune, I Believe in You. Up next, we have The Creation with Biff Bang Pow.

0: Here's Santo and Johnny Sleepwalk. Larry Azrin's Lost and Found is coming to an end. He'll be back in 4 weeks, though. So. We hear Trio Mocoto, Du So Quiero, Fritz Escavallo, one of the founders, just passed away. Bachelors did Only You, The Amen Corner did Recess, Barbara Dane, great folk, blues, and jazz singer, did Trouble in Mind. She just passed at age 97. Truly a great activist and performer. And The Creation did a real corker, a Biff Bang Pow. And that does it. Thanks again for all the donors. We really appreciate it. This is WMBR in Cambridge.
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And at 2 o'clock on a Monday afternoon, it's time for another episode of Research and Development. Charlie Colhase here with you until 4 p.m., bringing you a program of forward-looking jazz. In our first hour today, we'll be remembering the great composer, keyboardist, band leader, and jazz activist Carla Bley. Today is the 90th anniversary of her birth. We'll hear her leading her own bands, and we'll also hear other musicians performing her compositions. In our second hour, we'll have some fun with records. We'll take a break with the jazz calendar highlights right around 3:30. In the classic tenor corner, we'll be remembering great clarinetist and tenor saxophonist Ken Poplawski. May 23rd will be the 67th anniversary of his birth. Ken Poplawski passed away back on February 2nd at the age of 66. Lots of great music today. Stick around. We're here till 4 p.m., at which time our proms and list will come your way.

Music of Carla Bley in our first hour of research and development today. We just heard a newly issued recording of the Carla Bley Band, recorded live in Hamburg, Germany in 1984. We heard New Direction from that. The group including Michael Mantler on trumpet, Gary Valente on trombone, Vincent Chancy on French horn, Bob Stewart on tuba, Steve Slagle on soprano saxophone, Tony DeGrady on tenor saxophone, Carla Bley at the organ, Ted Saunders playing piano, Steve Swallow on electric bass, Victor Lewis on drums. Carla Bley, born Lovella May Borg on this date, May 11th, 1936, in Oakland, California. Carla Bley learned the fundamentals of music from her father, who was a church musician, but is otherwise mostly self-taught. She moved to New York in the early 50s and worked for a time as a cigarette girl at Birdland, although she got into trouble for paying more attention to the music than her customers. She married pianist Paul Bley soon after and became his compositional muse, although the marriage didn't last long. Paul played her music for decades after. Jimmy Giuffre and George Russell were also early champions of her work. Carla was at the center of the New York new music scene in the early 60s, and was instrumental in organizing the Jazz Composers Guild in 1964 with her second husband, trumpeter Michael Mantler. The organization evolved into the Jazz Composers Orchestra, which was a pioneering group in getting grant money for new jazz. Carla led a quintet on a European tour in 1966. In 1967, she wrote an album for Gary Burton on the RCA label, which gave her a new level of exposure. Bley spent years piecing together her jazz opera, Escalator Over the Hill, which was released in 1972. Bley started leading a medium-sized big band in the mid-70s and toured frequently. She worked and wrote prolifically for everything from duos and trios to large big bands, and while her work of the last quarter century of her life wasn't terribly close to the cutting edge of the music, her uniquely humorous compositional voice continued to evolve. She passed away of complications from brain cancer at her home in Willow, New York, in December 2023 at the age of 87. As we mentioned, George Russell recorded quite a few of her compositions early on. Let's hear the George Russell Sextet right now, recording for the Riverside label in New York in October of 1960. Here's Carla Bley's composition, Bent Eagle, remembering Carla Bley on research and development.

Remembering Carla Pelay in our first hour of research and development today. Today's the 90th anniversary of her birth. We just heard recordings of her compositions done between 1960 and 1967. We just heard from the Gary Burton Quartet plus the Carla Pelay Orchestra from her, what is her first extended composition, A Genuine Tongue Funeral. We heard some dirge from that. Gary Burton Quartet, including Gary Burton on vibes, Larry Coryell on guitar, Steve Swallow on bass, Lonesome Dragon on drums, plus the Carla Pelay Orchestra, which includes Michael Mantler on trumpet, Jimmy Nepper on trombone, Howard Johnson on tuba, Steve Lacy on soprano saxophone, Gatto Barbieri on tenor saxophone, Carla Pelay on piano and organ. Some dirge from A Genuine Tongue Funeral. Before that, we heard the Steve Kuhn Trio recording for the short-lived Contact label in 1966. Carla Pelay's composition, Ida Lupino. Steve Kuhn at the piano. Steve Swallow, again on bass. Pete LaRocca on drums. And we started off with the George Russell Sextet recording for the Riverside label in New York in October 1960, Carla's composition, Bent Eagle. George Russell at the piano, Al Kiger on trumpet, Dave Baker the trombonist, Dave Young on tenor saxophone, Chuck Israels the bassist, and the great Joe Hunt on drums. Joe Hunt, some 66 years later, will be performing at the Lily Pad in Cambridge this coming Sunday. It's Research and Development. Charlie Coldhaze, your host, every Monday afternoon, bringing you a program of forward-looking jazz, as is my wont every week around this time, and emanating to you via the airwaves of WMBR Cambridge. We are a community service of MIT. Hope you're enjoying the program so far. Let's hear some more music from Carla Pelay. Just have time for a couple more. Here's her band, recorded for the Watt label in 1978, the album called Musique Mécanique, and this is Jesus Maria and Other Spanish Strains. Carla Pelay on Research and Development.

0: Wrapping up our feature on the music of Carla Bley with Charlie Hayden's Liberation Music Orchestra, recording in Rome in July 2004 for the Impulse label, the album called Not In Our Name. We heard Carla Bley's composition, Blue Anthem. The orchestra including Seneca Black and Michael Rodriguez on trumpets, Annie Sharon Freeman on French horn, Curtis Folks on trombone, Joe Daly on tuba, Miguel Zenon on alto saxophone, Chris Cheek and Tony Malaby on tenor saxophones. I think Chris Cheek was the featured soloist there. Steve Cardenas on guitar, Matt Wilson on drums. And we started off with the Carla Bley Band recording in Willow, New York in 1978, the album called Musique Mécanique. We heard Jesus Maria and other Spanish strains, quite a few of those Spanish strains, folk songs from the Spanish Civil War. The group including Michael Mantler on trumpet, John Clark on French horn, Roswell Rudd on trombone, Bob Stewart on tuba, Alan Broffman on alto saxophone, Gary Window on tenor saxophone, and Child's Voice there. Carla Bley on piano, Eugene Chadbourne on guitar and walkie-talkie, Steve Swallow again on bass guitar, Charlie Hayden on acoustic bass, D-sharp on drums with the Carla Bley Band. Today, the 90th anniversary of the birth of the great Carla Bley. From MIT, this is WMBR Cambridge, first on your FM dial.
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Between us, we bring you jazz in all its many splendored flavors, forms, shapes, colors, and sizes. 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We'll have the jazz calendar highlights coming up a little after 3:30 today. Tell you what's going on in the world of jazz as we know it here in the Boston area. Then in the Classic Tenor Corner, we'll be remembering the great clarinetist and tenor saxophonist Ken Paplowski. May 23rd will be the 67th anniversary of his birth. He passed away back on February 2nd at the age of 66. In the meantime, let's hear from another one of those interesting bands from the Bay Area of California. This is the Green Mitchell Trio, which does not include anyone named Green or Mitchell. The band consists of Corey Wright on tenor saxophone, Lisa Mezzacapa on bass, and Jason Levis on drums. The Green Mitchell Trio on Research and Development.

0: This is Not Proms and List on WMBR Cambridge, and for the last 45 minutes, we've been listening to Aperiodic's recording of Magnus Granberry's 2022 Aus der Nacht von den Wehen, and we'll be back after some brief announcements.
1: Nobody ever says, it's just cancer, get over it.
2: Or, snap out of it, it's just diabetes.
1: And who would ever say, it's nothing serious, it's just heart disease.
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4: America, land of the free. It's at the core of who we are. Freedom. The freedom to live without fear. To drive through all 50 states. To sleep safely in our own beds. The freedom to jog where we please. To watch birds in the park. To wear a hoodie. The freedom to breathe. Before we celebrate the freedom most Americans have, we must fight for the freedom all Americans deserve. Because no matter your religion, gender, disability, age, race, all lives can't matter until black lives.

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On Saturday, May 16 at 6:30 p.m. at Goethe Institute, Boston, Castle of Our Skins presents The Castle We Built, a concert supporting the future of the Black Arts Institution, featuring co-founders Ashley Gordon and Anthony R. Green, with music by Green, Ed Bland, Jeffrey Mumford, Adolphus Hailstork, and more. More information about this and other concerts can be found on my show's website. Next, we're going to listen to Noah Mitis's 2012 Counting, recorded by a large instrumental and vocal ensemble conducted by Jeffrey Pope. Mitis is a composer and trumpet player who was born in 1982 in Chicago, earned his doctorate in composition at University of California, Santa Cruz, and undertook postdoctoral studies with composer Louis Andriessen at Royal Conservatory of The Hague. He is currently a member of the music faculty at UCLA's Herb Alpert School of Music. Counting is the title work of Mitis's just-released New Focus Recordings album. The title refers to the U.S. Census, the nationwide survey that is carried out every 10 years. The piece is, quote, a tour de force work for 19 instruments and 4 high voices. Mitis uses the relatively large new music ensemble forces to great effect, with ecstatic towering chords led by the brass, percolating off-kilter rhythmic cells driven by a cadre of saxophones and an extended rhythm section, and ethereal clouds of harmony framed by the vocal quartet. The piece's expressive world vacillates between vigorous propulsion and evocative soundscape. The vocal quartet often functions as an austere homophonic chorus, intoning the foreboding text from Jeremy A. Schmitt's Census Speak with chilling neutrality

This is Not Brahms and Liszt on WMBR Cambridge, and we just heard Noah Mitis's 2012 Counting, recorded by a large instrumental and vocal ensemble conducted by Jeffrey Pope. And to conclude this week's show, we're going to listen to Clart's recording of Matthew Shlomovitz's 2025 Polytonal Organum for keyboard, cello, clarinet, percussion, and electric bass. Shlomovitz is a London-based composer who was born in 1975, raised in Adelaide, Australia, and is now a member of the music faculty at University of Southampton. Polytonal Organum is part of his 2025 series of short pieces, Explorations in Polytonality and Other Musical Wonders, Volume 5, which is the title of his and the Danish experimental ensemble Clart's just released New Focus Recordings album. Clart is spelled K!Art in all caps. Polytonal Organum is a, quote, homophonic line in which the instruments are all playing in different tonalities in rhythmic unison.

We just listened to Clart's recording of Matthew Slomovitz's 2025 Polytonal Organum. And that brings us to the end of today's show. Thank you for tuning in to Not Brahms and Liszt, WMVR's weekly classical music program featuring music of the 20th and 21st centuries. I'm Allie, and I'll be back next week with more modern classical music. If you want to let me know what you thought of today's show, or if you have suggestions for future shows, you can text me right now on the station's number, 617-253-8810, or send me an email at the address listed on my show's website. I would love to hear from you. This is WMVR in Cambridge.

The views and opinions expressed on this program represent those of the participants and do not necessarily reflect those of the staff and management of WNBR, the Technology Broadcasting Corporation, or MIT.

0: welcome to the WMBR Nightly News. We present a half hour of news and analysis focusing on underreported issues, marginalized communities, and progressive perspectives that can be hard to find in mainstream news outlets, every weeknight at 5:30. On Mondays, we present the local news, produced by the WMBR News Department, reporting on Greater Cambridge and the Boston area. On tonight's program, we're going to hear excerpts from a conversation with Lee McIntyre, research fellow at the Center for Philosophy and History of Science at Boston University, speaking about his book, On Disinformation, How to Fight for Truth and Protect Democracy, in conversation with Rebecca Larson, assistant professor in MIT's Comparative Media Studies Department. This presentation was recorded on October 8, 2025, and it was hosted by the MIT Libraries.
1: Good evening, everyone. I'm Kaija Langley, Director of Development for the MIT Libraries. And on behalf of our director, Dr. Chris Berg, I welcome you to this evening's Fall MIT Reads 2025 presentation. The libraries are an engine for creating, sharing, and safeguarding knowledge at the Institute and beyond. The libraries work to improve the world's collective knowledge by equipping current and future scholars with the best content and the skills to use it, whether examining medieval manuscripts or managing research data. As part of this work, our MIT Reads program invites the MIT community to hear from leading authors and to engage in solution-centered discourse on some of the world's most complex challenges facing our campus, the nation, and the world. Without further delay, allow me to introduce this evening's author and moderator. On Disinformation, How to Fight for Truth and Protect Democracy by Lee McIntyre, couldn't be a more timely book for discussion today. Lee is a research fellow at the Center for Philosophy and History of Science at Boston University and a senior advisor for public trust and science at the Aspen Institute. Formerly executive director of the Institute for Quantitative Social Science at Harvard University, he has also served as a policy advisor to the executive dean of the Faculty of Arts and Sciences at Harvard and as an associate editor in the Research Department of the Federal Reserve Bank of Boston. The author of 10 books, five of which have been published by the MIT Press, On Disinformation, How to Fight for Truth and Protect Democracy, is best described as, and I quote, a powerful pocket-sized citizen's guide on how to fight back against the disinformation campaigns that are imperiling American democracy, end quote. In conversation with Lee this evening is Rebecca Larson, an assistant professor in MIT's Comparative Media Studies Department with affiliations at the Berkman Klein Center in Harvard and the Center for Governance and Human Rights at the University of Cambridge. An early career media sociologist, her work uncovers and analyzes understudied media ecosystems, particularly those with insightful relations to the traditional press and concepts of this misinformation. Lee and Rebecca, thank you so much for joining us.
2: Thank you so much for the warm introduction, and thank you for everybody who works so hard to make this happen. When I was a teenager, really just emerging as an independent reader, I became fascinated with dystopian fiction. 1984, Brave New World, Fahrenheit 451. I don't know what it was about those books, but they always struck me. Something that I cared about was under serious threat here, but the fact that it was fiction made it somehow more palatable. Yet the danger and warning for the future never left me. As I look back, I realize that in all three of these books, not only are people and entire societies under threat, but truth itself. More than this, the mechanism by which people are oppressed begins with hostility to truth and the written word. Books are burned. Information goes down the memory hole. The Bible is left in a corner where it is moth-eaten and forgotten. Whatever books do exist are written and produced by machines for public entertainment. The human mind is taken out of the process, either in the creation or the consumption of books. We are distracted with entertainment while the world burns. How do these things go together? I think that what Orwell, Huxley, and Bradbury were warning us about is something that fascists learned early, and these lessons are still being practiced today. That control over a population always starts with control over information. In our own era, we find words and people again under assault. In a time when practically the entire sum of human knowledge is as close as our iPhones, we are drowned in a sea of misinformation. Yet ironically, an important part of this misinformation is made up of people who deny that the misinformation problem even exists. More and more, we find hyperbolic political rhetoric, usually coming from the right, claiming that we live in an era of great censorship, that misinformation isn't really definable, or is rare, or may not even exist. But how can all of these things be true at the same time? Everyone understands what true censorship is. It's when information is taken away, changed, destroyed, when it's put down the memory hole. It's what happens when school board members in Florida want to ban certain books, or the Chinese government doesn't allow its citizens access to certain websites. And this is the framework that some right-wing members of Congress in the United States have latched onto when they don't like content moderation or deplatforming that refuses to amplify the kind of lies that serve their political goals. Ask yourself, who would defend the idea that misinformation has a right to exist? Someone who profits by it. That's who. They will defend misinformation as, quote, alternative speech, or recommend that one should just let everyone speak and truth will somehow magically rise to the top. Yet loads of empirical work has shown that this just isn't true, that misinformation is more prevalent now than ever, that it's having a terrible effect on us, and that where there's a competition between lies and truth, lies almost always win. To claim that the fight against misinformation is censorship is to misunderstand what the fight against misinformation is really about, which is the preservation of truth. But more than this, I think that disinformation is really itself a form of censorship. Do you remember that scene in Indiana Jones and the Last Crusade, where Harrison Ford has finally found the Holy Grail, but he can't tell which one it is because it's surrounded by 1,000 fakes? That's the point of disinformation. If you can't hide or destroy the truth, you can cover it up with bullshit. There's always time to kill it later. The goal of disinformation and censorship are really the same, which is to subvert the truth. Whether you destroy the truth or surround it with 100 fakes, the outcome is the same. People can't find it. And this is why I believe that in our current era, even when truthful information is all around us, it is nonetheless the case that truth has never been under greater threat. We live in an era in which, as one wag recently put it, the truth is behind a paywall and the lies are free. In my 2018 book, Post Truth, I defined this notion as the political subordination of reality. In my 2023 book on disinformation, I extend the story and explore how we got into our current situation and what we might be able to do about it. Disinformation is a strategic tool that is created by malign actors who seek to weaponize and amplify false information to form an army of believers so that they can get what they want: money, ideology, or power. But the point isn't merely to get someone to believe something false. It's to dominate their reality so completely that they're less likely to resist. Indeed, in some cases, people may simply give up. The great political philosopher and Holocaust historian Hannah Arendt once said this, quote, "If everybody always lies to you, the consequence is not that you believe the lie, but rather that nobody believes anything any longer. And a people that no longer can believe anything cannot make up its mind. It is deprived not only of its capacity to act, but also of its capacity to think and to judge. And with such a people, you can then do what you please." End quote. That last line always gives me chills, because it makes explicit the connection between disinformation and the threat to democracy. If you control the information that someone hears, in some sense, you can control their reality. And when that happens, you make them much more pliable for control through autocracy, authoritarianism, fascism, whatever you want to call it. I think that repression, torture, persecution, deportation, incarceration, execution are the end game of this strategy. But it always starts with targeting truth tellers and their power over the written word. Orwell, Huxley, and Bradley understood this. Though each had different ways of characterizing it, they were all talking about the same thing, how the subversion of truth is a necessary step in the oppression of people. And although they all presented this within the context of fiction, the truly frightening thing for me is that what I saw presented in novels and my most fevered dreams when I was a teenager are now in danger of becoming reality. That's all I have to say about that. And I would be more than happy to have a conversation with Rebecca.
3: Thank you, Lee. So I'm going to start off with a question that's directly connected to the comments you just made. So in On Disinformation, your 2023 book, you argue that disinformation today isn't just confusion or error. It's a deliberate campaign to create deep distrust. It's strategic denialism for political or ideological gain or for profit, monetary profit, as you argue. And this is an approach that's different from some scholars and journalists. He's just drawing a very sharp line between misinformation or unintentionally circulated problematic information and disinformation, the intentional falsehoods that you describe being spread for power or profits. You even go so far as to call misinformation at one point in your book a euphemism. So why is that distinction so central to your argument? And do you think that distinction still holds up 2 years later and where we are now politically?
2: Great question. Yes, I do think it holds up today more than ever, because I mean, language is important. What you call a problem matters for whether you feel empowered to do something about it. And I see this so much on cable news, when they even bother to talk about the problem of mis or disinformation. They prefer to use the term misinformation. And I think that they do that because the terms have become politicized. Now, you ask yourself, who politicized them? You know, who didn't want you to, you know, to hear it one way or the other? But the problem is that the media tend to like the word misinformation because it's this umbrella term that gets them out of the problem of having to talk about who's behind it. Mm-hmm. Misinformation is a mistake, but disinformation is a lie. And if there's a lie, there has to be a liar. So the minute they say disinformation, then they have to say who the liar is and what the liar hoped to get out of it. And the problem is that if you report on the problem as one of misinformation, then it's just a confusion, a mistake. But it's not often a confusion or a mistake. I mean, think about if something is misinformation, then it could be cleared up by getting evidence. You go, oh, really? Oh, I had heard it the other way. I didn't know. You know, I always thought that, corn snakes were dangerous, but it turns out they're not. I was misinformed. I get mixed up which is which. I don't know. Is it a king snake, coral snake? Who knows? So that's misinformation, just kind of accidental that somebody hears and they, you know, get it cleared up. But disinformation is a plot. And that's a danger because think about what you're empowered to do if you hear that something is misinformation. What can you do? It's like a natural disaster. You know, hurricane's coming, put your head down, you know, put some, you know, board up your windows. There's really nothing you can do. But if the problem is disinformation, then there is something you can do because it is a plot. There are people behind it. They have interests and you can expose those interests and expose the people.
3: That's a good place for us to segue to questions from the audience. Jane asks, what do we do? I am infuriated, terrified, engaged, doing what I can see to do, but none of it feels enough.
2: We need everybody to grab an oar and to do what they can. Nobody can do everything. That doesn't mean that you can do nothing. If we all, I mean, how many Navalny's do you need to bring down a Putin? Maybe not that many, which is why, you know, Putin identified him. I mean, we need, like I said, tell the truth loudly from the largest platform that you can. If there were more people who understood that, if there were more, the one thing I wanted my book to do was to empower people. Disinformation has three goals. One is to get you to believe something false. Two is to mistrust and even to hate the truth tellers. But third is to feel hopeless and powerless and cynical. I don't want you to feel hopeless and powerless and cynical. That's why the end of the book has 10 steps of things that you can do, some of which are now dated just, you know, within a couple of years. But I mean, you're damn right. Yes, there are things that you can do. So even when you feel like there's nothing that you can do, there are things that you can do. Even if what you're doing is supporting other people in not feeling hopeless, that's very important. You know, this is like the 12 Angry Men and the movie, right? If one person, which is, you know, based on earlier social psych work, if one person stands up, sometimes that's enough for other people to follow. If two people stand up, then sometimes you get a whole herd. So, you know, use the words they don't want you to use, the words that are now banned on federal websites. Be loud, be annoying, go to the protests. You don't have to get arrested or tear gassed, but you have to show up.
3: So given the role that social media plays in spreading disinformation, do you believe tech companies should be regulated more strictly? And if so, what kind of regulation do you think would actually work without endangering free speech? And I'm going to tack on, are there things other than the Fairness Doctrine and Section 230, which you talk about in your book, yeah, that you think could be levers now?
2: Yeah. Well, I mean, one thing we could do is point out the hypocrisy of all the folks crying about free speech in Congress and censorship and then turning around and, you know, embracing censorship in another name, but that's probably not going to work. But the best idea I ever heard was by Stephen Lewandowski, who's a professor at University of Bristol over in England. And he said that the real problem was the algorithms, that the algorithms were a black box. And that what we need is not to regulate the companies in terms of the content that they put up, take down, you know, the human action. What we need is more transparency, which doesn't sound like censorship to me at all. We need more transparency in the algorithms. Could you make the algorithms that run YouTube and all these other companies such that they had to be have a board of overseers, experts, academic experts, say, have all of the private user data blinded so that, you know, you couldn't, so that privacy wasn't an issue? Because it always seems to me that the crisis comes is too late, a whistleblower, or after the harm's done. Then they go back and they go, oh my God, yes, it was the algorithm. So why aren't more eyes on the algorithms? The algorithms are black boxes. Their inner workings are known pretty much only to a few people at each of the big tech companies. That's where the problem lies. I'm convinced. Stephen convinced me of this. So could the U.S. Congress do something about that? I think that's not exactly low-hanging fruit, but I think that's something that you could have a persuadable sort of an argument about. Well, but don't you believe in transparency? But you're against censorship, right? So let's not censor the speech, but let's have more eyes on the algorithms of these private companies that are doing public harm. I think that is a winnable argument, and I credit Steve Lewandowski for sharing that.
3: Mm-hmm. How do you deal with deniers that have backgrounds in science and engineering, yet they still insist on coming up with ways to dispute the evidence based on their own view of the data or their own identity? I'm adding that in based on your book. Example, making the statistics fit their own model.
2: It's a shocking fact that sometimes the most virulent deniers are the best educated ones, because they know how to defend their point of view. They know the 16 studies that you haven't read yet, or mm-hmm. they can, or when you say, if you could show me such and such. I did this one time. You know, somebody asked me, what would convince you that the MMR vaccine caused autism? And I mentioned some specific thing, and then they immediately shot me a study. Well, it was a flawed study, but by God, they had it at their fingertips. They were ready to go. So what do I say to them? I mean, look, theoretically, they sometimes they're the hardest because they're ready to go. I mean, they've got their arsenal, but they also might be open to the, you know, to your side of it if you've got the information as well. I remember that exchange ended in something of a mutual understanding, not about that topic, but that we had a lot more in common, because as the conversation went on, this was online, but as the conversation went on and on and on, it turned out that we had just a shocking amount in common from our background, the way we grew up, you know, I mean, it was amazing. And so that wall of hatred began to disappear. And by the way, for me too, right? For me to just not to say, oh, you're not worth my time. You're not worth talking to. I don't like it when I feel that way. Mm-hmm. When I feel that, you know, like somebody's not worth talking to. Because usually, I mean, unless somebody's a shill, unless they're, you know, making money on it or something, there's something behind it. And sometimes it's fear. And if you really listen to somebody, vaccines is a good topic. If you really bother to sit down and just listen to why somebody's scared, they will tell you. And they'll tell you what could convince them. Because what parent wants to put their child at risk? I mean, they will, you know, you can have a good conversation. And there are instances in which scientists have convinced people to change their mind, because, you know, through empathy, through listening. That was in the earlier book, not in On Disinformation. How to convince other scientists? I mean, look, scientists should be the easiest to convince, because we, you know, scientists are committed to being convinced by data. And it is irrational to believe the hypothesis that has worse data over one that has better data. Some people kind of read themselves out of the profession, or worse, look, sometimes they go beyond, like they're super eminent in this field. And so they'll think, well, I'm so brilliant, you know, but mm-hmm. I'll make this speculation on this other field, or I have no credentials whatsoever. That's sometimes, you know, a factor too. But I mean, scientists should be absolutely the easiest to convince if they embrace the scientific attitude, I call it, which is to care about evidence and be willing to change your mind on the basis of evidence. If they've got that, you should be able, you know, to convince them with evidence. Doesn't always happen.
3: So how do you have a debate with someone about a topic that you're not an expert on, but you know it's true?
2: Have I got an article for you in Nature Human Behavior 2019. There is an article by Cornelia Bache and Philip Schmid. I forget the title of the article, but they did an empirical study of two ways of interacting with science deniers. One was called content rebuttal, where you present them with the facts. And the other was technique rebuttal, where you recognize that deniers all follow the same blueprint. They cherry pick evidence. They're conspiracy theorists. They're illogical reasoners. They believe in fake experts and they think science has to be perfect. But if you understand those 5 points, they talk in that article about how you can engage, whether you have specific content knowledge or not. Here's the brilliant thing about their study, and why I wrote about this study in my book. They found that technique rebuttal was just as effective as content rebuttal. So, I mean, I'm not disrespecting anybody who got a PhD, you know, in whatever, but a layperson who understands how technique rebuttal works can be just as effective in talking to somebody who's a denier, which means that we don't have an excuse. We can't say, oh, the scientists ought to be out there doing it. You know, I mean, look, you're a scientist, you're a sociologist, you know, you're a scientist. I'm a philosopher, I'm not a scientist, but I understand technique rebuttal because I understand, you know, those 5 steps and, you know, I mean, illogical reasoning, you know, cherry picking. I understand how to do that. So that's the energy that I go in with. So put your mind at ease. Not only can you use that, it's just as effective as if you were a scientist.
3: That's a great note for us to end on, I think. An optimistic or hopeful note. Thank you so much, Lee.
2: Thank you to everybody and to you, Rebecca.
0: And that concludes tonight's WMBR Local News. We've been listening to excerpts from a conversation with Lee McIntyre, Research Fellow at the Center for Philosophy and History of Science at Boston University, speaking about his book, On Disinformation, How to Fight for Truth and Protect Democracy, in conversation with Rebecca Larson, Assistant Professor in MIT's Comparative Media Studies Department. This presentation was recorded on October 8th, 2025. And it was hosted by the MIT Libraries. Any views and opinions expressed on this program were not necessarily those of the staff and management of WMBR, the Technology Broadcasting Corporation, or MIT. Thank you for joining us, and we hope you'll join us again next Monday evening for more local news and analysis. 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
4: 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That's right. It's Mark Lindsay on WMBR Cambridge. He wants to fight.

Good evening. You are listening to Box of Maniacs on WMBR in Cambridge. Started today's show off with Feisty School Marm by R. Stevie Moore. Right now, we are listening to Flies Draw Treble Clefs Above the Carcass live from Broom Street by Butch Anderson. Got some Mama Leak up next. Much more in store. And I'll be back in a little bit.

Greetings. You just heard Ensemble Nistna with Snake-like. Leon Louder and Scattered Ensemble were before that with Underpass. And Mamalik before that with In the Kingdom of the Blind, the One-Eyed are Kings. Bit of an objectionable title there. If it were the Kingdom of the Blind, wouldn't the blind be kings? But I guess it's their song and not mine, after all. And I chose to play it, so whose fault is that, really? Anyway, right now, we are listening to David Byrd. The song is Hinterlands. It's the lead single title track off of David Byrd's upcoming Hinterlands album, will be released

or in my nose. But thanks for joining me in any case, and I'll be back in a couple weeks. There's like still well over 30 minutes of the show left, but I'm just gonna let it ride. How about that? Alright, enjoy, or don't. The choice is yours.

0: Daddy, why is the sky blue?
1: Well, because Mother Nature wanted to match your pretty little eyes.
0: Nope, not even close. 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So the human eye sees more of it than any other color. That's why the sky looks blue, Daddy.
1: Who in the world taught you that?
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WMBR in Cambridge, 88.1 FM. We just heard a long track from Ella. That was Bright and Central as the Sun Itself. And that was off of the 2010 album Radiant Intervals on Important Records. Just hours ago on Mastodon, I said that this playlist had nothing from Room 40, Important, or Ideologic Organ. And I was mistaken. Right out of the gate. And if you are a huge dork, you can follow me on Mastodon. Willows WMBR at mastodon.mit.edu. And right now this is Body Dillaway Head. This is the duo Body Head with Kim Gordon and Bill Nace. Collaborating with Aaron Dillaway. This was from 2021 on Three Lobed Recordings. It was a self-titled album, and the track we're hearing is Going Down. Once again, I'm Jay. You're listening to The Willows. You can follow along with me on track-blaster.com. And if you'd like to text or call into the studio, the number is 617-253-8810. And up next we'll be hearing, this is newish. It's from this year. This is Sarah Bell Reed. Her album Manifold, which was released under the Smart Dumb imprint. The name of a gallery in L.A. Thanks for tuning in. This is WMBR Cambridge.